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0: coming into this game, have never won in Miami across five visits, losing four and drawing one. So this is a team that has not had a lot of success specifically down here in South Florida. And since July of 2025, so folks, rewind 1 year. Columbus has only won consecutive MLS games once, from July of 2025 to August 1st of 2026. So truly, they have been in a rut since the latter half of July last year. So a team who has historically struggled in Miami doing battle tonight. And folks, we quickly got to take a timeout for the national anthem kickoff coming up soon on your Inner Miami Radio Network.
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5: 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Let's get back to the pitch. Here's Mike Rizzo.
0: Welcome on back, folks, to your Inter Miami Radio Network. National anthem done and ready to go here at New Bank Stadium. It's Inter Miami and the Columbus Crew. The Crew never winning in South Florida. That's at Chase Stadium and here at New Bank Stadium. They've been here five times. They've lost four and have drawn once. Lionel Messi available off of the bench tonight. We're going to be seeing Rodrigo De Paul. A lot of fun stuff to be had tonight. We had a weather delay. That's why we have the delayed kickoff of about 37 minutes here. Very wet day in Miami. Very wet day in South Florida in totality. My partner, Kate Chumsley, back in West Palm at the City Play Studios in downtown West Palm Beach, was telling me it's wet there as well. So certainly going to be watching the weather tonight in this one as well. Inter Miami does have a player tonight making his first start, Fricio Caicedo. Fricio Caicedo, who has spent a lot of time with Inter Miami CF2, practices with the big boys every now and then, but Guillermo Hoyos giving him his first start of his career with the first team tonight at New Bank Stadium. Luis Suarez, 6 goals in 3 games. Inter Miami winners in their last 3 fixtures within the MLS and are currently trying to, you know, really have an all-time great season when it comes to road victories. Inter Miami has 6 road victories already. They are well on their way to possibly shattering the old record in the MLS. Inter Miami has 7 remaining away games left on their regular season schedule. They need only 4 more wins to

tied the all-time MLS record outright. DePaul and Messi officially back. Yannick Bright in the lineup tonight as well. Inter Miami has their new jersey. And folks, if you haven't seen it, go look at it. Now, I'm no Spanish savant, but I believe this is Senate, the Senate jersey, which is their third kit featuring off-white base with pink, mint, and black accents. And folks, I'll tell you what, I know what I'm getting the folks for Christmas this year. I'm getting them the new Senate jersey with the number 10 on the back. My sister has a crush on Rodrigo DePaul. Might have to get her a Rodrigo DePaul jersey. But folks, you hear the crowd, you hear the roar, and we're almost ready to go. Jamal Thierry standing over the ball and getting ready to kick things off here at New Bank Stadium. Once again, Mike Rizzo, play-by-play man, your play-by-play man for your Inter Miami Radio Network, and we are officially underway here in Miami. And kicking things off quickly is Hombron, and retreating back to the defense early. Inter Miami pressing. Going to be a tough night seeing numbers with the new Senate jerseys, but certainly they look pretty. They look crispy. And we have our first foul of the game. And that one's going to go against Yannick Bright on the far side touchline. And Columbus will go quickly. They're going down the right flank. This is Mohamed Farsi. Farsi pass in the middle. And Rocco Rios Novo having to dive. A couple of vultures trying to get on the other end. That was Daniel Gostog and Jamal Thierry, the two strikers in the dual strike partnership. So early and often, Columbus with a chance. Rocco Rios Novo will kick things back off to our Herons. Far side touchline now. This is Noah Allen. Allen now to Casemiro. Columbus has a press on. Can they win it? They do. They have the ball now in Inter Miami territory. Andres Gomez on it. He retreats now to Gonzalez. And now Columbus will recycle to the defense. 11th on the table for the Columbus Crew this year. That is certainly a spot that they're not used to. The Crew, household names in the Eastern Conference, I would say throughout the last almost decade now within the MLS. They have been MLS Cup champions in years past as well. So kind of unfamiliar territory for Columbus and this squad this season. Inter Miami now on it in their own half. Rodrigo DePaul and Yannick Bright. Yannick Bright will go back to Mikael. We are 2 minutes in. 0-0 Inter Miami and the Columbus Crew. Far side touchline now. Noah Allen. Allen will play it back to Mikael. I mentioned Guillermo Hoyos and the lineup that he's got out here tonight. Getting the first ever start of his professional career with the ones is Fricio Caicedo. Coach Hoyos has a ton of players unavailable, injuries, international breaks. There are currently qualifications going on for the U teams, the under teams right now. And Inter Miami has a couple of players, young players, unavailable. Inter Miami now on in Columbus territory. This is Casemiro and a big time tackle by the Crew. 50-50 ball at midfield, and this is Columbus on it. They're going to try to switch their fields to the near side touchline. They switch their fields, and on it now is Gostov. 3 minutes in. Crew historically one of the better teams in the Eastern Conference, as I've been saying. And they have another new head coach. 16 games into the season, they sacked their manager. And now they have an interim manager. Similar situation, what happened with their Herons, with Javier Mascherano as a chance now in the box for the Crew. That was Jamal Thierry trying to get his foot on a nice pass in by Hugo Picard. But now Rios Novo and Inter Miami going to go quick. This is Matteo Silvetti on the far side touchline. Great move by Silvetti. Bit of skill and a foul. Inter Miami going to have a free kick in Columbus territory. Or rather, a throw-in, I'm at your mercy. Wasn't a foul. It looked like the referee played advantage play, but ultimately she ruled the throw-in. DePaul now trying to go big switch near to Facundo Mora on the near side touchline, and that's where it breaks down.

Sean Swatsky on it. Tempers flared, to say the least, in the Crew's last game. Red card at the end of the game had players chasing after players in tunnels, which we'll continue to explain on our Inter-Miami radio network throughout the night, because Inter-Miami could have a chance here on the near side touchline, and that ball will go out of bounds. Daniel Pinter was awaiting a pass from Yannick Bright. It's going to be a throw-in on that near side touchline for the Columbus Crew. The Crew, once again, a 2-1 victory over Cincinnati. And with 3 minutes to go in the second half at stoppage time, a red card was issued to Valenzuela of Cincinnati. And a ton of players for the Columbus Crew were outraged. And it was, to be fair, it was a pretty shocking tackle by Valenzuela. It went against Taha Habroni, who's one of their younger players for the Crew, you know, 19, 20-year-old. And to the point where Cincinnati players and Columbus players were going at it after the game in the locker room as well, on their way to the locker room. The full-time whistle blew, and less than 30 seconds after play, it got even worse. As Mo Farsi, and who I've mentioned on the broadcast tonight, Zawinski, broke into a run to chase Valenzuela into the visitor's tunnel. So the Crew fired up last game. See if they could bring a little bit of that fire here in South Florida, a place they've never won. Folks, both teams feeling each other out right now, and a possible chance in the box for the Crew. Gosdog now will retreat to the far side touchline. And that ball will roll out of bounds. It'll be a throw-in. Last off of Inter-Miami. Yeah, Columbus very fired up in their last fixture after the red card by Gerardo Valenzuela, a.k.a. Dotto Valenzuela for Cincinnati. Lionel Messi on the bench, looking on from the bench right now as we have Yannick Bright on the ground, covering his face, rolling around, waiting for the referee to stop play. Nearside touchline, though, he's not stopping play. This is Hugo Picard. And now I think Bright's going to get up and he's going to play on, but he's still holding his mouth. Columbus parked in Miami territory right now. 7 minutes have been played, 0-0 Inter-Miami and Columbus, and now they will retreat to their goalkeeper, Patrick Schulte. Schulte now to Gomez. Now Dylan Chambas. The midfield tonight for Columbus: Picard, Chambas, Gomez, and Habroni. Fans in full voice here at New Bank Stadium. 0-0 Inter-Miami and Columbus in the early parts of the first half. Jamal Fiore, striker for Columbus, tried linking up with Gosdog. And now Rocco Rios Novo has it in his box. Goalkeeper for Inter-Miami, he boots it out of bounds. It's going to be a throw-in on the near side touchline for the Crew. Crew have been winning the possession battle so far. They now have it in their own half. Now they get it to midfield. This is Chambas. And Chambas goes to the ground, and that's a foul. Referee blowing her whistle, and it's going to be a free kick. Rodrigo De Paul can't believe it. Crew now have it. Far side touchline. Centralized to Andres Gomez. In Inter-Miami territory on the far side touchline, Farsi, now Picard. Three-man three-ball between Farsi, Picard, and Chambas. Big-time pass into the box. Gosdog will retreat. He gets it back to Picard, and that one goes out of bounds. Throw-in, Crew, far side touchline. 8.5 minutes, 0-0, Inter-Miami, and then the Columbus Crew. Throwing it in is Farsi. Gosdog quickly takes it back to Farsi, and Gomez was looking for Gosdog right off of the throw for a quick pass. That'll roll past the byline.
line, and Rios Nova will have a kickoff, have a goal kick with 9 minutes to go. Guillermo Hoyos looking on, Inter-Miami gaffer, a couple of Inter-Miami players, as we've mentioned on the broadcast multiple times tonight. A couple is generous, a lot of Inter-Miami players unavailable tonight. Mora, near side touchline off of the goal kick. They'll do a big switch to Mikael back to the box. Taking over for the sacked manager, Henrik Rådström, is Marin Courtois. Courtois managed CF Montreal. He's currently the interim gaffer, similar to Inter-Miami, as we've mentioned, with Javier Mascherano. Inter-Miami tried going down the right flank quickly. Facundo Mora looked to be in on goal, but a nice tackle by Rudy Camacho makes it a throw-in for Inter-Miami. Mauricio Caicedo to Mikael. Caicedo making his first start in that Inter-Miami jersey. Suarez now to Silvetti. Silvetti was looking on the left side to Noah Allen, the left fullback who was up with the attack. And Silvetti put that pass a little too far out front. Going to be a throw-in on the far side touchline for the crew. On that touchline handle, a throw-in to Mohamed Farsi. And the turnover off the throw-in. Inter-Miami might have a chance here. This is Rodrigo De Paul inside the penalty arc. De Paul goes to the ground. And a handball. A handball blown. The whistle's blown, by the referee. And it's a handball. De Paul gets up. He's throwing. He just pushed Rudy Camacho, the center back for the crew. But DePaul went to ground looking for a free kick right outside the penalty arc. And the referee blew her whistle and said, no, it's a handball. And it's going to be a free kick for the crew. There was a lot of, contact there. I'm surprised that wasn't a free kick. But Mary Victoria Pezzo blew her whistle and signaled for a free kick as off of the free kick, Inter-Miami avoiding disaster as Facundo Mora headed it to Rios Novo. Off of that goal kick, yet Hugo Picard immediately forward and almost in on goal. So no foul inside the penalty arc. A chance for the crew on a break, what looked like a breakaway, but Inter-Miami thwarting it, and now they have it on the near side touchline. Back to Rios Novo is Caicedo. And now Mikael. 12 minutes gone by. Inter-Miami 0, Columbus 0. This is your Inter-Miami Radio Network. Mike Rizzo on the call. Noah Allen, far side touchline. Into Columbus territory. Defense up with Inter-Miami in the attack. So now we retreat back to midfield. This is Casemiro. Casemiro switches fields to Caicedo. Now Caicedo and Mikael, two-man, two-ball between the center backs, right at midfield. Back to Casemiro. Far side touchline to Mora. Mora trying to split the defenders to Pinter. And Pinter came running to the ball, and he blasts it out of bounds. It's going to be a throw-in for the crew on the near side touchline. Handling the throw-ins on the near side touchline is Sean Sawatsky. Sawatsky, the left back tonight. And I mentioned one of the players for Columbus who's hot and heavy after the Valenzuela red card against FC Cincinnati. It's a battle for Ohio. 13 minutes. Sawatsky with the throw. He finds Picard. And another throw-in right at midfield. And it's for the crew. And now we have another whistle. Mary Victoria Pezzo blowing her whistle again. And now we resume play. Far side touchline on it is Farsi. Inter-Miami's got to press on. A deep pass.

0: Howard flags up offsides. Jamal Biari left his lines a little early. Quickly resuming play for Inter Miami is DePaul. Battle of the second best team in the Eastern Conference versus the 11th best team in the Eastern Conference. No shots on target. We're 15 minutes in. Been a very quiet first half. A lot of exchanges of possessions as Casemiro has more in the box. Mora with a big time cross. Nobody home. Back stick. Silvetti and Pinter crashing into the box. I think Suarez wanted him to lay it up there, but I think it was the right call. As Inter Miami with their first dangerous opportunity of the night. Pinter unable to get his foot on the other end of it, and nobody home. Back stick as Matteo Silvetti was just a tad late. Far side touchline throw in. Farsi now. Inter Miami does slap a press on again, and Patrick Schulte has to quickly clear it. On the clearance, Casemiro on it for Inter Miami. Inter Miami back in possession. 15 minute, 0-0. Inter Miami and Columbus. Columbus now winning it on a bad pass. The crew on it at midfield. With it is Gomez. And a good win of the ball by Bray. And Suarez shoots it. And he scores. He found Patrick Schulte off of his line. A heads up play by Luis Suarez. A tremendous win of the ball by Yannick Bright. And Luis Suarez, the savvy vet, making Schulte pay. 1-0 Inter Miami in the first half. Schulte can't believe it. That is a heads up play. That is almost 400 games played. I mean, my goodness, Luis Suarez. Yeah, Schulte, dead to rights. Beat. He knew it. But it was a good win of the ball by Yannick Bright. And Luis Suarez, man. Folks, right between the penalty arc and the midfield circle. Unbelievable goal. And a big oopsie by Schulte. I personally believe the turnover more. I think Schulte actually in the right position. But he didn't necessarily get on his high horse as soon as that ball got turned over. And Suarez made him pay. All right, off of the restart of play, we got a foul by Rodrigo DePaul. Mary Victoria Penso blowing her whistle. We're going to have a free kick. No card issued, but a free kick for Columbus. 17th minute, 1-0, Inter Miami on top. Near side touchline now. The crew on it. Andres Gomez and Jamal Fiari now back to Chambost. And they will go back to the defense with Steven Mora. The center backs tonight for Columbus, Steven Morera, and Rudy Camacho. Morera was on that Cape Verde team that stole the hearts of FIFA World Cup watchers and dwellers. Near side touchline, Gazdag. Columbus in a dangerous spot. Near side touchline right outside of the box. That was Picard. Picard will retreat back to the midfield, but Columbus still parked in Inter Miami territory. Picard, nifty move. DePaul knocked that one out of bounds. It's going to be a throw-in near side touchline. 18th minute, 1-0 Inter Miami. Luis Suarez with a goal in the 16th minute off of a bad turnover by the Columbus crew. That is Luis Suarez's 7th goal in 3 games. Or excuse me. 4 games counting tonight at your mercy. 6 goals in 3 coming into tonight. Tonight is the 4th game, and he already has a goal, so make that 7. Matteo Silvetti with some, you know, as we say, playing for the badge. He went to ground, won that ball, but the issue is Hugo Picard is in after a big through ball. Picard shot, and a good job there. That was a diving. tackle by Casemiro to deflect that opportunity for Picard. And folks, what happened? Silvetti went to ground, won the ball, and then one of the defenders, waiting for a replay here, one of the defenders for the Columbus Crew got on the end of that ball, long through ball into Hugo Picard. And he was able to almost get a shot on target there. And we have your first corner kick of the night presented by Lytle Rider Smith Ivy Cromwell. Visit foryourrights.com. We've been representing injured people and their families for 40 years in South Florida. A Crew corner kick. A left side corner kick. A right foot in swinger and a header. And the ball still up for air, still in the box. Inter Miami can't clear it. Who's going to get on the end of it? And finally, Yannick Bright clears it away from trouble. And we do have a player down for the Crew. I'll wait and get you a number here in just a second. And I think they're trying to stop play. And finally, Mary Victoria Penso blows her whistle. And she's going to check. That is Stephen Morera, the Cape Verde man who is on the ground. And he looks to be in agonizing pain. The trainers will actually come out as well. Let's actually take a 60-second timeout as our good friend Kate Chumplin prepares for that. 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
3: 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Here's Mike Rizzo.
0: Welcome back to Inter Miami Radio Network. Stephen Morera is officially walking off of the pitch. He's going to await to check back into the game. It looked like he got cleated in the box. I'm going to keep it a buck. It looked like he got cleated in the box. He went down, I can only assume, looking for a penalty. But Mary Victoria Penso, the head referee tonight, didn't think there was enough there. And I agree with her. I think it was unintentional. Now, we can sit here and talk about if it was a foul or not, if it was intentional or not. But personally, I think the right call is made. No penalty for Columbus. And Moretta will have to wait to check in. Columbus playing with 10 men. Got to be careful with Moretta still waiting to check in. Inter Miami trying to take advantage. Our Heron's got to press on in Columbus territory. Is now passing it back and forth is Camacho and Farsi. Camacho, the center back, back on to one of the two center backs that is on the pitch. Because Moretta is currently still off of the pitch. And he still hasn't been allowed on. On the ball is goalkeeper Patrick Schulte. And he's, folks, legitimately just waiting, I think, for the veteran to get back onto the field. Interesting if Inter Miami wants to slap on a press and maybe pressure. You hear the boos from the crowd. It's now Stephen Morera back on the field. And Schulte resumes play. Hugo Picard off of the entry pass to himself. Was in a dangerous spot. Coming off of his lines was Francio Caicedo, our center back for our Herons tonight, going to be a throw-in on the near side touchline for Columbus. 23 minutes in, Inter Miami up 1-0. Luis Suarez scoring the goal in the 16th minute. Going to ground and no foul as ball still in play. I don't think Inter Miami realizes, and finally,

Arheran's able to settle things now with it, and a chance now. Near side touchline, Suarez. Suarez looking for Pitcher. Pitcher's on the ball. Pitcher in the back. Shot blocked. Schulte and Moretta at the final moment denying the young Academy man, and we're going to have a corner kick presented by Little Rider Smith, Ivy, and Farmrath for over 40 years. Little Rider Smith, Ivy, and Farmrath have been serving injured people and their families. Visit foryourrights.com. Camacho was running step for step with Pitcher. Schulte and then Moretta was the one who ultimately got it out of bounds. But your first corner of the night for Inter Miami, taking the corner. Earside punchline now back to DePaul, right outside of the box. Now DePaul will centralize it. And that was Kundo Mora looking for someone, or Noah Allen, excuse me, looking for someone on the far side touchline, and that was Luis Suarez, his intended target on the lob pass. That rolls out of bounds. Goal kick for Columbus. Game starting to heat up a bit. 25th minute. Goal kick for Schulte. Mary Victoria Penso blows her whistle and we're allowed to resume play. And Inter Miami immediately wins it off of the goal kick. Bad pass by Schulte. And then Rodrigo DePaul has a bad pass of his own. And the crew now settle. Far side touchline and going to ground is Chambas. Bit of a dive. And foul. And free kick immediately taken by the crew. Chambas gets things up to Daniel Gonzaga. Dual strike partnership between Gonzaga and Jamal Fiari. At the midfield circle now are the crew with Rudy and Concha. Now near side touchline and Sean Zawadzki in Inter Miami territory. And that's where it breaks down. DePaul and a back heel pass by Casemiro. Casemiro showing off some skill. The longtime Manchester United man, the longtime Real Madrid man, said earlier this week he wanted to play with the god of football in Lionel Messi. Guillermo Hoyos also talked about Messi, our head coach gaffer, thrilled to have Messi back in training. Lionel Messi leading Inter Miami with goals, and he's second on the MLS goal list this season. Arheran sitting at second in that Eastern Conference, fourth overall. If they win tonight, they can improve to second on the supporter's shield as Noah Allen got a pass deflected. He was looking for a streaking Silvetti. Allen's still on it, and another bad service pass by Allen, but he's able to recover and get it to Mikael. Inter Miami has the best attack in the league. 43 goals scored this season. They're averaging two and a half goals per match. Our Herons love getting forward. They love having the defenders up with the attack. High flying offense for our Herons. They have conceded 30 goals this season. But still, if they get 3 points tonight, we'll have the second best record in all of the MLS, Eastern Conference and Western included. Daniel Pitzer winning the ball from Columbus and exchanging of possessions by both teams. And now our Herons on it. This is Yannick Bright. 28th minute, Inter Miami up 1-0. Caicedo will play it near side touchline to Mora. Casemiro, Mora, two-man two-ball. And Mora will go backwards again. Inter Miami probing right at midfield in the 28th minute. Inter Miami has actually won more than double of the number of games on the road this season. They've won 8 road games on the road this season. Currently have a 6-game win streak that they have at our brand new stadium here at New Stadium. As now Yannick Bright in a goal, and Patrick Schulte broke that one down. I kind of saw the writing on the wall there. Yannick Bright had a nice leaked pass by Matteo Silvetti on the far side touchline. It was a

Good run by Yannick Frey. But Patrick Schulte did a good job of reading his lines and coming off it at the right moment in the box. Yannick Frey not necessarily known for his attacking prowess, more of a ball-winning, defensive-focused midfielder, box-to-box midfielder. But a good run in the channel between the fullback and the center back there, and a good pass by Silvetti. A little unfortunate with the result. The crew trying to get out. Inter Miami's got to press on. Casemiro going to ground, and he wins the ball from Gomez. Caicedo and Mikael now on it at midfield for Inter Miami. Haven't heard a lot from, or rather haven't seen a lot from Daniel Gosdag tonight, but he's the one that pulls the strings in this attacking midfield for the crew. Logging a team high in key passes and final third entries this season. Gosdag played for the Philadelphia Union before his stop in Columbus, and Columbus picking him up last year midseason. Miami now on it. Could this bear fruit? It's Silvetti in the box. Silvetti taking on a Finessi. And that one will go over the bar. Goal kick coming up for the crew. 30th minute. 1-0 Inter Miami over Columbus. Luis Suarez with a goal in the 16th minute. Greatest player of all time, Lionel Messi, available off of the bench tonight. We'll see if he's going to come out onto the pitch. It's going to be up to Guillermo Hoyos, our fearless leader, who has done a fantastic job since he's taken over for Javier Mascherano. The crew now trying to get that ball forward, trying to get something offensively. Near side touchline in Inter Miami territory. Caicedo whacking that one out of bounds. Going to be a throw-in for Sean Zawadzki on the near side touchline for the crew. Or I'm at your mercy. She just signaled it's an Inter Miami throw-in. So Inter Miami will throw it in with Mora. And a turnover off the throw-in. And Columbus will retreat to midfield. Top goal scorers for the crew. Diego Rossi and Wassam Abu Ali. 5-6. As now the crew, Jamal Fiari in the box, and he'll whack one over the bar of Rocco Rios Novo. Max Arfston would be on that list as well as far as players who lead the crew in goals. But Arfston getting sent to Middlesbrough on a $7.5 million transfer fee. He's joining his buddy and United States men's national team man, Sebastian Berhalter. So Middlesbrough, a team who was very close to promotion in the championship and the Premier to the Premier League last year, is trying to add a couple of quality players. And as a diehard United States men's national team fan, love to see our boys get some big time opportunities. 32nd minute, Noah Allen in crew territory. Now Casemiro in a dangerous spot. DePaul, play it out, Pinter, beats the goalkeeper, but still doesn't have anywhere to go. Pinter's still on it, and that one deflected away. Pinter tried crossing it in. I'll tell you what, great goalkeeping by Patrick Schulte. Schulte got beat, got back up, met Pinter near post. Pinter had to think about where he wanted to go. He ultimately did a grounder pass. Luis Suarez was looking for an aerial pass at the back stick. And now Inter Miami on it in their defense. But man, what an opportunity. A great pass by Rodrigo DePaul to play Pinter in. Pinter initially beat the goalkeeper and then cut it all wrong after that. The cat doesn't get my tongue very often, but the cat got my tongue on that one. As now a bad turnover by Casemiro. And this is going to be an opportunity for the crew. Farsi on it in the box. Pass to Fiari, and it's going to be an own goal for Inter Miami. So Casemiro turning it over, and it's an own goal for Inter Miami in the 33rd minute. 1-1. The crew tie things up. So a turnover.
Casemiro turns into an own goal. As now you hear Messi chants from the crowd, but yeah, Casemiro turned it over. Give credit. Hustle back on defense. Tried to make a goal-saving tackle and sadly whacked it into Rocco Rios Novo's near side post. So turnover and own goal for Casemiro in the 33rd minute. It's a tough one to swallow there. Play resumed.

0: 1-1, Inter-Miami and the Crew. So an oopsie by Casemiro. And a 16th minute goal by Luis Suarez. And now on it is Matteo Silvetti. Silvetti playing in Pinter. Pinter trying to cross it into Suarez. That one goes out back. And we're going to have a corner kick presented by Lytle, Ryder, Smith, Ivy, and Farmrat. 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And you hear the roar from the crowd for this big-time corner kick. And Rodrigo De Paul taking it. Right foot in-swinger header. And that one going to be cleared away by the Crew. And now we have a blowing of the whistle by the referee. And we have a player down for the Crew. Mary Victoria Penso, head referee tonight. She blows her whistle. And the trainers are going to run out. Let's take another 60-second timeout on your Inter-Miami radio network. This is Mike Rizzo on site, New Bank Stadium. 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My OG, on-site producer Oscar Gonzalez next to me on our Inter-Miami radio network.
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3: 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Let's get back to the pitch. Here's Mike Rizzo.
0: So the man who is on the ground, Jamal Fiari, walking it off, he's going to be okay. But he went to ground after a collision in the box from the Rodrigo De Paul right foot in swinging corner. And now it's going to be Inter-Miami giving possession back to the Columbus Crew. Rodrigo De Paul having animated conversations with head referee Mary Victoria Penso, as actually now Inter-Miami was on possession. I think that's what the argument was. So Inter-Miami now on it after the timeout. 38th minute. We're going to have a lot of stoppage time between Moreira being on the ground and the physios coming out, and then most recently Jamal Fiari. But 1-1 Inter-Miami and Columbus. A howler by Casemiro and an own goal is how the Crew got in. And a 16th minute goal by Luis Suarez, who had goalkeeper Patrick Schulte beat after a bad turnover by the Crew. So turnovers are the reason for the goals tonight for both sides. Mikael now inching closer to midfield for Inter-Miami. And Mikael trying playing forward. Noah Allen, and that one out of bounds. It's going to be a throw-in on the far side touchline for the Crew. Mentioned Rossi, Abu Ali, and Arfston, the leading goal scorers for the Crew. None of them on the pitch tonight. And now another throw-in for the Crew. It was a quick throw-in, not a bounce kind of throw-in. Mohamed Farsi throwing it in. Still looking as Farsi, and finally gets it in. Inter-Miami winning it off of the throw. That's Casemiro, and now they'll go back to Rocco Rios Nova. Thank you. taking their time in their own territory. Mikael in no rush. He switches fields to Fritzio Caicedo, who's getting his first start for Inter Miami tonight. Now DePaul. 40th minute, 1-1 Inter Miami and the crew. Far side touchline Allen. Can this bear fruit? Back to DePaul. DePaul heckled by the young Taha Habroni. And ball won by Columbus. And a release pass on the left flank. Zawadzki there. Zawadzki cuts in. He gets it to Pavard. And now on it, and a good tackle by Caicedo. And I meant your mercy, that was Andres Gomez in the midfield. He was looking for Pavard. And then Caicedo came in with the tackle. Played quickly. And a cross in by Gonzdag, and Inter Miami able to clear it. It was a dangerous ball. Like I said, Daniel Gonzdag, one of the crew's better players, haven't heard his name called a lot this half. That was a dangerous pass, and a good job by the Inter Miami center backs, Mikael and Caicedo, to thwart it away. 41st minute, 1-1 Inter Miami and the crew. On it is Zawadzki. He now gets it to Chambas. Once again, midfielders, very active tonight for the crew. Specifically the flankers, Picard and Habroni. Fullbacks up with the attack as Farsi now passes and cuts. Now far side touchline. This is Diotti. The crew parked in Inter Miami territory. Pass after pass after pass. Habroni on it. Two-man, two-ball, him and Chambas. And now finally a big switch pass to the near side touchline in Pavard. Pavard guarded by Mora. Trying to get something into the box is Pavard. 42nd minute. Near side touchline pass is Wadski. Fullbacks up with the attack. They're going to switch it. Big switch to the far side touchline. Inter Miami, candy bar in the door on defense. Not allowing anything in the box. Announcer's curse. Here's Farsi. Back to Diarri. Diarri crosses the back stick. Nobody home. Pinter trying to head it away. Now Mora. Can Inter Miami get on the counter? Suarez to DePaul, and DePaul went deep. He was looking for Silvetti, but Mateo didn't time his run-up right. To be fair, it was a surprise pass, and Columbus will get possession back. Andres Gomez right at midfield. The Portuguese man. To Chambas. Now Gazdag. A header by Zawadzki. Brilliant spell of possession for the crew. And it gets all the way to the far side in Farsi. Farsi playing on Gazdag, and that's where it's going to break down there. And that was Diarri. So there's two strikers, Gonzaga and Diarri. Diarri was the one it almost got to. Crew back on it. Inter Miami can't hold possession at the moment. 43rd minute, 1-1 Inter Miami and Columbus. Picard. Habroni now going back to the defense. Columbus taking their time probing in Inter Miami territory. Inter Miami's got everyone back, at least including Luis Suarez. Concho and Farsi on the far side touchline. Now Moreira. 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Moreira now, nifty pass, looking for Diarri, and a foul. Blowing her whistle is head referee Mary Victoria Penso, and we're going to have a free kick for the crew. Right in between the midfield circle and the penalty arc. A little staggered to the right as well, but this is going to be an opportunity for the crew. He gets some of those big bodies in there in Moreira, Camacho, and Jamal Diarri. standing over it is Dylan Chambas, the midfielder. Looking to put a left foot boot on it. Andres Gomez around the free kick as well. So Gomez and Chambas talking this one over in the 45th minute. 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So Chambas and Gomez over it. Chambas takes it and headed away by Caicedo. And Rocco Rios Novo couldn't handle it. Thankfully, he got it off of the initial fumble. Diari did a good job crashing the box, trying to create some mayhem. But Rios Novo able to recover. Rocco is on the match day of the week, team of the week for the MLS. He was the top goalkeeper in the MLS with an 8.7 match rating. We've come a long way since the howler that he had 3 games ago. And I think this is the new goalkeeper for the rest of the season, folks, in Rocco Rios Novo. Dane St. Clair handled most of the goalkeeping before the international break. Didn't play up to his abilities. And Guillermo Hoyos going back to Rios Novo, who is a huge part in winning an MLS Cup trophy. MLS Cup playoff trophy, excuse me. To Paul cutting in. Near Miami now, crossing the midway in the midfield circle into Columbus territory. Now Casemiro to Caicedo at midfield again. Caicedo to the near side, touchline Mora. He plays on Silvetti. Silvetti on the near side. Grounder pass and turnover. Good news is, still a tough spot for Columbus to get out. Can they get out? Inter Miami slaps on a press. Near side touchline, Picard. Picard to Chambas, and Chambas with acres of space now. He's going to get it all the way to midfield. Is anyone going to stop him? Now he goes far side touchline to Farsi. 47th minute, 2 minutes into the allotted 6 minutes of extra time. 1-1 Inter Miami and Columbus. Suarez with a 16th minute goal. Off of a turnover, bad turnover by Columbus, and then poor Casemiro having a moment, and a shocker with an own goal off of his own turnover. And now we have a foul, blowing her whistle is Mary Victoria Penso, and another dangerous free kick coming up for Columbus. You hear the crowd, they don't like it. Let's see the replay here. It could have gone either way, to be fair. And referee Penso decided to blow for a foul. So free kick, standing over at Andre Gomez. Similar spot, but this time more centralized. This free kick right in between the midfield circle and the near side touchline in the 48th minute. Mary Victoria Penso blows her whistle, and we're ready to go. Gomez, right foot. Service in, headed away by Casemiro. And out to the far side touchline and keeping it inbounds was Silvetti. And now Pinter on it. Here is DePaul, near side. Casemiro. Now to Yannick Bright, right at midfield. He lays it up, Noah Allen. Allen on that far side. Silvetti. Silvetti to Bright, and Bright will recycle to the defense. Now a big switch to the near side touchline, and DePaul. DePaul, another big switch to Noah Allen. And trying to centralize it, R.R. Heron. Suzanne, it is Casemiro, now Caicedo. Defenders up with the attack. Caicedo right outside the midfield circle, and he'll play it to Mikael right at midfield. Now far side touchline, Noah Allen. Allen cutting in. Back to Mikael. It seems like Inter Miami content to go to half as they are probing at midfield. Now DePaul to Suarez. Suarez outside. He is in the box. Suarez, header! And it's a goal! Noah Allen! And no, I believe the flag was up offsides. And we're... Yeah, it was an offside. I think it's on Luis Suarez. I think Suarez was offsides on the initial run. We're going to get a replay here. And it listen, Suarez looks like he's onsides. So I don't think it's Suarez. Who else can it be other than Luis Suarez? Wow. They should look at this. They should look at this. I think Suarez is onsides, and I think they're going to take a look at it here. If you're just joining us, 1-1 Inter Miami and Columbus, 50th minute. I mean, folks, I saw the replay. I'm a homer. I'm the biggest homer you know for Inter Miami. But certainly, I think he's on sides here. It was a bad judgment by that lines judge. You're going to have to see that. I'll tell you what, Mary Victoria Penso, head referee here tonight, she's going to have to take a look at this, all right? Play hasn't resumed. Yeah, she's looking at it. I mean, my gosh, he's on sides. I think he's always on sides here, folks. I am a homer, for the record. But Mary Victoria Penso, head referee, is going to take a look at the monitor here and distinguish if Luis Suarez is offside or not. And my OG onside producer, Oscar Gonzalez, is telling me, but he doesn't touch it, he's not a part of the play, right? And Oscar saying the referee, that her sight was obstructed by Daniel Pinter. Oh, it makes sense. Well, keep the flag down. If you can't see, keep the flag down. And now we're going to get a game called here.
4: There's no offside on the play. Thoughts. Final decision is goal.
0: Yep. So a goal for Noah Allen, as we thought, on your Inter Miami Radio Network. Steve, I am the ultimate homer, but I can keep it. You know, I can keep it a buck. You know, I can still keep it a buck. That was never offsides. Noah Allen with a header goal, assisted by Luis Suarez. Suarez on an absolute heater in the MLS right now. It's crazy to think that Luis Suarez was buried on Coach Mascherano's bench. Didn't even play in the beginning of the season. Now, he's got 7 goals in his last 4 MLS games and a plethora of assists. And I don't think it's a secret that they've won every single game either. And since Guillermo Hoyos has decided to include Luis Suarez and Germán Berterame when healthy in the lineup at the same time, you started to get results. But a good run by Suarez, a nice header by Noah Allen, 2-1 on your Inter Miami radio network. Now, more stoppage of time there. I'd say what, Oscar? 2 minutes, minute and a half, 2 minutes looking at that. So we're going to go past the allotted 6 minutes of extra time presented by your local Southwood Audi dealer. 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Caicedo will boot it deep after a throw-in. And he'll concede possession to Columbus, and Columbus will go back to their goalkeeper. Patrick Schulte. Now going forward, Jamal Thierry. Is Thierry in on goal as he decides to take a powerful left foot off of the volley? And that one goes over Rocco Rios Novo's bar. But he was onside and darn near in on net. Inter Miami defenders tried closing him out. And there is the whistle for halftime.

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2: 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We are rolling out new automated forecasting technology that will change your life forever. Here goes. Today, the high temperature will be
10: 24 degrees.
2: With a low of
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2: 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Wait, that can't be right. Really? That's the forecast? 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
11: 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Let's get back to the pitch. Here's Mike Rizzo.
12: Welcome back to Inter Miami Radio Network. Our Herons up 2-1 at the break. It was a late second half, or rather first half goal for Noah Allen. A header goal assisted by Luis Suarez to give our Herons the lead at halftime. Now, came with some controversy. Luis Suarez was initially offsides, according to the Lions judge, on the near side touchline, right in front of us in our Inter Miami Radio Network booth. And myself, Oscar, our OG onsite producer, that is Oscar Gonzalez, our frequency coordinator, Paul Adams, our assistant producer, Santi, and my Deportes team as well. Everyone knew he was onsides, except for the Lions judge, who put her flag up, and then head referee Mary Victoria Penso went to the monitor. Took her about 15 seconds to realize he wasn't offsides. Goal counted. Now, sadly, the only reason the crew have found the back of the net here at New Bank Stadium in Miami was because of a shocker by my buddy Casemiro. Absolutely love Casemiro and his time at Manchester United. United's my European team.

0: loved Casemiro coming over here and basically calling Messi the god of football and wanting to play with him. He had a bad moment. He had a bad moment at the back. I think he's still adjusting a little bit. He's played well in the recent games as well, so give him a little credit. But certainly a moment that he's going to want to forget in wearing pink. And a turnover and then an own goal. So that's how Columbus scored their goal. And then the first goal, how he opened things up, was off of a turnover for Columbus. And Luis Suarez being able to beat Patrick Schulte off of his line, off of a crew turnover by the defense. So to explain it even more, Suarez and Yannick Bright were in the vicinity. Yannick Bright won the ball between Rudy Camacho, the center back for the crew, and Andre Gomez. It ended up on Suarez's foot, and Suarez just finessed it right over the head of Patrick Schulte. Now, Inter Miami doesn't have a lot of available players off of the bench, except for the greatest player of all time in Lionel Messi. Obviously, a bit of a joke there, a bit of a laugh there, folks, but Inter Miami up 2-1. I'm not sure if Messi's going to be coming onto the pitch tonight. I personally thought he would with the lack of bodies available off of the bench for Inter Miami. I thought Messi would definitely come off of the bench tonight, but now a 2-1 lead. If Inter Miami gets another goal and they go up more than one goal, you know, I'm not too sure on that anymore. So we have to wait and see how things shake out. And certainly see if Lionel Messi will be on the pitch. But 2-1 right now, Inter Miami on top. And three goals, two of them off of turnovers, one from a brilliant pass by Luis Suarez, who really timed his run right, timed the pass right. Noah Allen, a player who's not necessarily known for his prowess in front of net, being at the right place and the right time. Let's actually listen to all of our goal-scoring highlights on our Inter Miami radio network. Let's take a listen to the 16th minute. Luis Suarez making Columbus pay for a bad turnover and Patrick Schulte not getting back to his line. With it is Gomez, and a good win of the ball by Bright, and Suarez shoots it, and he scores! He found Patrick Schulte off of his line! A heads-up play by Luis Suarez! So Luis Suarez able to make Schulte pay, the defense pay, as we mentioned. And next, Casemiro having a moment, having a shocker, as they call it. Here's my guy Casemiro having a moment he'd like to forget. And this is going to be an opportunity for the crew. Farsi on it in the box. Pass it to Ari, and it's going to be an own goal for Inter Miami. So Casemiro turning it over, and it's an own goal for Inter Miami in the 33rd minute. 1-1. The crew tie things up. Yeah, and on the replay, we saw that poor Casemiro was the one who had the own goal. Now, I will say this. I give him a lot of credit for hustling back after the turnover, went to ground, trying to deflect what would have been a goal to Tiari on the back stick, more towards the middle of the net, but he was in on net. It was a good pass. Casemiro slid and tried to kind of, you know, make his wrongs there, and it didn't happen. Let's go to the Luis Suarez goal now. Nobody knew if he was, it was one of those goals where, ugh, is he on? Is he off? Is he on? Is he off? Luis Suarez, header goal to Noah Allen. Let's take a listen. Now DePaul to Suarez. Suarez outside. He is in the box. Suarez, header! And it's a goal! Noah Allen! And now we're going to get a game review, called.
1: There's no offside on the play. Thoughts. Final decision is goal.
0: Yep. So a goal for Noah Allen, as we thought, on your Inter Miami Radio Network. Yeah, never offsides. My OG onside producer, Oscar Gonzalez, and my lead spotter, Oscar Gonzalez, pointed out on the replay that the lines judge, her view was obstructed. Well, keep the flag down. If you can't see, keep the flag down. This is your Inter Miami Radio Network, about 5 minutes until we get things rolling again. I'll tell you what, Oscar. We had a skills competition on the field with a couple of young men. I'll tell you what, I saw a finesse shot. That kid might have a future. That kid might have a future out there. They got the dummies set up, and you got to hit it over the dummies and curl it. I'll tell you what, thoroughly impressed with the halftime performance by the young players.

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1: 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So go ahead, ask the fans with a Modelo.
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1: The pink smoke is in the air. This is the Inter-Miami postgame show. Here's Mike Rizzo.
2: Moments away from kicking things off in the second half. Luis Suarez at the midfield circle waiting to get our Herons the ball. This is your Inter-Miami Radio Network on ESPN 106.3. Luis Suarez with a goal and an assist in the first half. A busy bee in Luis. And now it is underway here in the second half. Inter-Miami up 2-1 over the Columbus Crew. On it now is Noah Allen. Allen now getting harassed. We'll send it back to Rios Novo and the defense. No substitutions to note as of yet for both teams. Both teams going with their same 11s. Once again, your Inter-Miami 11. Allen, Mikael, Caicedo, and Mora. Caicedo making his first ever start. DePaul, Casemiro, and Yannick Bright. And then Silvetti, Suarez, and Daniel Pinter. Rios Novo in net. For the Crew, still the same. Mohamed Farsi, Steven Moretta, Rudy Camacho, Sean Zawadzki. Picard, Chambas, Gomez, and Habroni in the midfield in a dual strike partnership in Gazdag and Tiari. Inter-Miami now on it in Columbus territory, 46th minute, and announcer's curse breaks down, and another turnover for the Crew, and another turnover for Inter-Miami. No one wants the ball. The Crew dancing around in their own half. And is there a certain someone warming up? And there is a certain someone warming up. Lionel Messi getting off of the bench and warming up. We'll keep you updated on your Inter-Miami Radio Network if Lionel Messi makes his first appearance post the 2026 FIFA World Cup. We are officially on Messi Watch on your Inter-Miami Radio Network as Columbus now, dangerous spot on the far side touchline, cutting into the box is Picard. And a good job there by Caicedo. And then thwarting it, throw in, far side touchline. Throw in immediately taken by the Crew. In Inter-Miami territory, the Crew passing it around on the far side touchline. Gazdag trying to do a back heel pass to Picard, and that one blasted out of bounds by Facundo Mora. On it now is Picard again, and now Habroni. And that one will go out back for a goal kick. But if you're just joining us, Lionel Messi warming up with the substitutes. Never a promise if he's going to come in or not. But I mentioned before the game, 60-40, I think Messi plays tonight. Inter-Miami very underhanded tonight with who is available. Injuries, international break, card accumulation. I mean, you got two players unavailable for card accumulation in Segovia and in Ian Frey. Far side touchline, Picard. Picard cutting in. He goes to ground, and a good win of the ball by the Inter-Miami defense. Now Caicedo will clear it. He was looking for DePaul, and it ends up on Mikael's boot. Near side touchline, Noah Allen. And then Suarez now, two-man, two-ball. Now Yannick Bright in the mix. Bright will recycle to defenders. 48th minute, Inter-Miami up 2-1 in the second half. Allen dances around on the near side, finds Silvetti. Silvetti goes to ground and a foul. It'll be a free kick for Inter-Miami. Mary Victoria Penso blowing her whistle. And it's going against Habroni. Taking the free kick is Noah Allen. Allen will play it back to Mikael. Mikael now barking orders to the midfield. We'll send it to Caicedo. Now, Caicedo will play Allen. Allen will take a big touch back to Mikael. Presses on for Columbus. Good composed pass by Mikael back to Allen. Can't be get out onto the flank. Allen will cut inside instead. He finds Casemiro. Casemiro now to Yannick Bright.

right to Suarez. Suarez, right between the penalty arc and the midfield circle, plays it to Mora, and Mora, bad pass, was looking for Pinter. But Pinter's still tracking it, and that one will be an Inter-Miami throw-in on the far side touchline. Luis Suarez is the fifth player in MLS history to record at least 10 goals and 5 assists in 3 consecutive MLS seasons. Passing, facilitating, and scoring are great number 9, Luis Suarez. Right off of the throw-in, Inter-Miami turns it over themselves. And it will be a throw-in for the Crew on the far side touchline. But once again, Messi watch has started. Everyone has their cameras out. Everyone's recording the greatest player of all time. Hopefully getting ready to make his first appearance since the 2026 North American World Cup. You know, Messi and Argentina went all the way to the final and came very close to hoisting the trophy for the second straight time. Columbus on it with Gomez. Now Habroni. In Inter-Miami territory, near side touchline, Moreira and Habroni. Now Gomez on the near side where all the action is happening. Now Gomez will go right in midfield to Camacho. Miami players starting to fill in the channels on the defense. Gomez, Gazdag, Habroni. Pass after pass after pass. 51st minute. Inter-Miami up 2-1. Picard. Now to Farsi. And Farsi will turn it over trying to play to the penalty area. Can Daniel Pinter get out on the run? Pinter, far side touchline. He plays on Facundo Mora. Mora, big pass to Luis. Suarez shot blocked! What a save by Patrick Schulte! Suarez went near post. And Schulte, like an acrobat, split his legs. Like a gymnast, rather. And he saved that with a right foot split boot. And we have a corner kick presented by Leto Ryder Smith Ivy and Fromrath. 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Leto Ryder Smith Ivy and Fromrath have been serving injured people and their families for over 40 years. I got my athlete wrong. Gymnast, not an acrobat. But he did a split, and it was a good one. Now, here we go, folks. Lionel Messi making his first appearance post the 2026 World Cup. A World Cup in which Lionel Messi went all the way to the cup final. A World Cup in which Lionel Messi was second in the Golden Boot race, only to 27-year-old Kylian Mbappe. In the new Senate jersey, Messi on the pitch in the 52nd minute. He immediately gets it. DePaul back to Messi. Messi cutting into the box. Messi immediately shooting near post and hitting the side netting, but coming on with a bang. Lionel Messi, very early, a pass from DePaul. And Leo went full left foot blast. Oh, man. It's good to see him back in pink. And in this case, in Senate white. 53rd minute. If you're just joining us, once again, Lionel Messi on the pitch. First appearance since the World Cup. He was second in the Golden Boot race. Went all the way to the cup final. Almost placed in that trophy for the second straight time. The greatest player of all time. Casemiro, who recently joined from England and the Premier League, said earlier this week he wanted to play with the god of football. Well, he's playing with Lionel Messi right now for the first time in an Inter-Miami jersey. Columbus far side touchline, Picard. Zawadzki back to Picard. Back to Zawadzki. Columbus probing on the far side touchline. Habroni. Now Picard. Now Columbus will play it back to defenders and Camacho. Camacho and Moreira up with the attack.

Camacho finding Hebroni. Now near side touch on it. Farsi. Columbus switching their fields. Farsi going to try to cut into the box. Guarded by Noah Allen. He'll ultimately retreat. And now Gomez back to Farsi. And Farsi put a touch on it and it went right at Rocco Rios Nova. 54th minute. Lionel Messi in the game. Once again, first appearance since the 2026 North American Cup. The World Cup, which was a smashing success for Leo, a smashing success for Argentina. And, oh no, a bad turnover by Caicedo, and thankfully didn't turn in anything yet. But Inter Miami not out of the woods, and now a tackle. That one was by Casemiro, who had the back of his young 18-year-old defender getting his first start. Messi, one-time pass to Facundo, or to Noah Allen. Allen now up with the attack. Allen cutting in. Looking for Suarez. Suarez in the box. Still on it, Luis. Goes to Lionel Messi. Messi in the box. Shot! And oh! Just to the right of goal. Lionel Messi missing the strike. But what a pass by Suarez. And what an opportunity for Leo. Immediate offense, immediate action by Inter Miami since the great one is subbed on. What a run by Suarez. What a pass by Suarez. And it was a good volley off the volley strike by Messi. That was just a whisker to the right. 56th minute, 2-1, Inter Miami and Columbus. End-to-end stuff as Columbus already in the box of Inter Miami. And that's where it breaks down with Casemiro and Yannick Bright. Here is Matteo Silvetti, near side touchline. Silvetti back to Allen, and now Casemiro. Here's DePaul. I got so excited, I forgot to tell you guys who subbed up for Lionel Messi, and that's Daniel Pinter. Oh, so Messi on for Pinter, and immediate action for Inter Miami with Messi on the pitch. Silvetti tried going Messi's way, that one intercepted by Zawadzki. Him and Mora doing battle on that far side touchline. Mora wins, gets it to Casemiro, and Casemiro tried playing Suarez into the channel, and a turnover. Here's Gomez, right in midfield for Columbus. 57th minute. 2-1 Inter Miami on top. Lionel Messi in the ballgame. And a turnover by Columbus. This is DePaul at midfield. DePaul to Messi. Messi cutting in to DePaul. DePaul laying it up. Doesn't take the shot on. And it looked like he was waiting for Messi to come and score. Columbus recovers it. Now they're on the run. This is Gonzog. Now far side touchline. Picard. Picard to Gonzog. Gonzog shielding the ball from DePaul. 58th minute. Inter Miami up 2-1 over Columbus. Picard. Back to Tiari, and an opportunity coming up for the crew at Gomez, and his shot gets blocked. And now Inter Miami on the counter. Here's Lionel Messi, gets it to the Luis Suarez, to a streaking Silvetti. Silvetti cutting in from the left. Suarez, near side touchline, Allen back to Suarez, and Inter Miami will probe. 58th minute, 2-1, Inter Miami on top of Columbus. Defenders up with the attack. On it is Mikael. Now near side touchline, Allen. Allen to Bright. Bright to Suarez. Luis to Lionel Messi. And a one-time pass that got intercepted by the Columbus defense. Inter Miami still on a press, though. Can they win it? Yannick Bright tracking, Noah Allen tracking on the ball, Hebroni, and now Moreira. Moreira gets it to Chambas. Chambas to Gonzog.
Gostog a layup pass to the midfield, and Zwadzki. Now back to Chambas. Chambas right at midfield. Far side touchline now. Picard. Picard guarded by Fora and now thwarted away, but a good clearance by Caicedo. DePaul on it. To Leo. Messi approaching midfield. Nice pass to Luis. And now out onto the flank is Noah Allen. Allen says, hold up, and he'll go back to the defense. And Inter Miami will probe out of their own territory. Once again, Lionel Messi, second the Golden Boot at the World Cup. Started the World Cup with a hat trick against Algeria. Moment after moment after moment. And he passes it to Silvetti. Silvetti, nice turn, trying to cut in, and that one will go out back. That'll be a goal kick. We're going to have a substitution coming up for the Columbus Crew. So the Crew decided to change things up themselves. So Gostog off. Working on the player that's coming on. And we'll get you your full substitution list here for Columbus. Columbus going with three players. We're going to have two subs left here. So Mendez on for Gostog and Bangura on as well. So Bangura and Mendez on. And play resumed. 61st minute, 2-1, Inter Miami on top of the Columbus Crew. This is Mendez. Now Zawadzki with a lot of time. The Crew probably going to be a little hell pressed for a goal here. Once again, Columbus has never won in Miami. 5 trips to Miami, 4 losses, 1 draw. On the night, Luis Suarez with a goal and an assist. And the only goal that Columbus has is an own goal by Casemiro. Columbus now moving into dangerous territory with Inter Miami in their half. Gomez now. This is Mendez. Bangura now forcing. Boreira, near side touchline now forcing. Guarded by Allen. This is Mendez now. In the box, Picard cross in, dangerous ball, and a shot. Oh my goodness, Andre Gomez got that shot wrong for the Crew. That was a laid up ball in the box, set up on a tee, and Gomez blasted it to the fifth row. Good build up play, Picard to Forsey, and then Gomez came to try to clean it up, and it just didn't happen for him. Novo gets the okay from the official. Kickoff coming up here. Or rather, goal kick, excuse me, coming up here. Got it right, missing the header off of the goal kick. And on it is Picard. Now Gomez. Columbus enjoying possession here for the last about 3-4 minutes. 64th minute, 2-1 Inter Miami on top of Columbus. And a nice pass, far side touchline. Gomez, grounder pass and a catch, diving save. Rocco Rios, Novo playing it quickly. Novo 2 to Paul.
and Suarez turns it over, bad turnover, and a pass to the back stick, rather a shot. Wow, he took that on. Picard took on a shot, and that was right at Rocco Rios Nova. I thought he was looking for someone at the back stick the way he struck it, but ultimately it was a shot. Now another turnover by Inter Miami. Thankfully, ball thwarted away by the young Caicedo. Caicedo playing well in his first start. Lionel Messi in the game. If you're just joining us, welcome to your Inter Miami Radio Network. The voice of the Herons, Mike Grizzo, my OG onset producer, Oscar Gonzalez, frequency coordinator, Paul Adams. Kate Johnson back in the City Place Studios, downtown West Palm Beach. And Santi Rodriguez, our assistant producer. Having fun here on a Saturday night in Miami. And Lionel Messi could be in on goal. And oh, that one headed away at the last moment. It was a good through ball. Lob aerial through ball by Yannick Wright. And now Inter Miami's got to get back on defense. This is Mendez. He'll lay it up to Picard. To Gomez. Now Bangura. Bangura, shot outside the box! Oh my goodness! Took a wicked deflection and a bar down. I don't think it crossed the line, and we're not stopping play. And Inter Miami's on it on the right side flank. That took a wicked deflection. And Bangura's shot. Oh my goodness. Bar down. That went bar down. Now, we're waiting for a replay. I personally don't think that went over the line. Remember, it's going to be a full ball length over the line. And the fact that head referee, Mary Victoria Penso, hasn't stopped play yet, I think tells you all you need. But, wow, that was very close to being 2-2. Our Herons trying to figure out an attack and a possession since the substitutions of Mendez and Bangura. The crew have been on it. Grace Mendez coming on over from Real Sociedad. He was their big signing from La Liga. And Mendez put together an impressive career for Sociedad over 4 years. Columbus back on it, near side touchline. Grace Mendez, folks, 33 goals, 24 assists in La Liga for Real Sociedad over the last 4 seasons. So it's a big-time acquisition for the crew and a big-time player, and he's immediately making his impact. The crew on it again. Morera in Inter Miami territory, now Mendez. Now Bangura. Bangura now laying it up to Zwadzki, the left back, on the far side touchline. Picard. Bangura to Gomez, now Picard, and that's where it breaks down for Picard, right outside of the box, far side touchline. Messi, one time pass to Silvetti. Silvetti plays on to Paul. Rodrigo was looking for Messi, and that one broken down. Columbus on it to Paul, tracking and can't win it. 68th minute, 2-1, Inter Miami and Columbus. And yeah, and we do have a replay on that bar down. Full ball never crossed that line. And I'm happy they didn't stop play for that. I give them credit. I give the head referee, Mary Victoria Penso, a lot of credit for not stopping play. But Grace Mendez making an impact from Real Sociedad, now playing in Columbus. Crew's still on it. Inter Miami territory, far side touchline. Inter Miami not necessarily in a hurry to win these balls, folks. They're not necessarily pressing. Dare I say they're kind of letting Columbus pass the ball around. And now Mendez again. Was looking for Tiari, and he goes to the ground, wanted a foul, not going to get one. Miami trying to play it out of the back to Silvetti.
Now Columbus winning it in a dangerous spot. Near side touchline right outside of the box. Farsi. Farsi crossing it in, and Rocco Rios Novo catching that one. Rios Novo playing Messi. Messi lays it up to DePaul. 69th minute, 2-1, Inter Miami and Columbus. Messi crosses midfield. Now Suarez. Suarez gets it to Mora. Far side touchline now, and at midfield now, Casemiro, and Inter Miami will recycle to defenders. Near side touchline, Noah Allen. Mikael. I should mention DePaul, very good World Cup run and play by Rodrigo DePaul during Argentina's run. He started tonight, played well for Inter Miami. And he also played well for Lionel Scaloni and Team Argentina, who went all the way to the final. Right to Casemiro. Three players on the pitch that played in the World Cup. Casemiro, DePaul, Messi, and actually mentioned Mercy before. Is our good buddy over there for the crew, Steven Moreira, played for Cape Verde. And that's going to be a turnover. That is Yannick Bright and Casemiro not on the same page. Can this bear fruit for Columbus? Picard to Moreira. Moreira. Now to Farsi, near side touchline. Farsi back to Gomez. Bangura. Columbus probing right outside of the box. Pabroni with a nifty move, and that one will go out back for a corner, presented by Leto Rider Smith Ivy and Conrad. 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Another substitution. Coming off of the pitch is Swad's team. Coming onto the pitch is Gianconi. Excuse me, Picard coming off the pitch and Gianconi coming on. Going to be a corner for Gomez. Right foot in swing from the left side. Gomez to Moreira outside of the box. Moreira takes it on, blocked by Casemiro. 2-1, 72nd minute, Inter Miami on top of Columbus. Three substitutions for the crew, one substitution for Inter Miami. Lionel Messi being the lone sub for Inter Miami. He took off Daniel Pinter in the 53rd minute. Luis Suarez with a goal and an assist in the game. Noah Allen with the header goal, assisted by Suarez. And Casemiro had the own goal for Inter Miami and gave Columbus their only goal of the game. On it is Gomez. The crew in Inter Miami territory, passing it around. Bangura. Gomez. Gianconi. Now back to midfield and Camacho. Switching to the far side, and Pabroni. Pabroni, aerial ball to the penalty arc. Now, exchanging of possessions. Lionel Messi almost ended up with it at midfield. But a nifty win of the ball by Gomez. Farsi, near side touchline now to Brace Mendez. Mendez cuts in and was looking for Moreira. And Inter Miami on it with Silvetti. Silvetti, wow! Taken down from behind. One would think that's a card. Bangura with a dangerous tackle, and there is the card. Mary Victoria Penso given the recently substituted on Bangura a yellow card, a booking in the 73rd minute.
and I want to make sure I'm right on this. It's the first booking of the night. It is. It's the first yellow card of the night. Bangoro tackling Silvetti from the back. Certainly a dangerous tackle. David Aishala and Davi Ruiz are coming onto the pitch. And Facundo Mora will come on. So Mora and Bright on. Ruiz on. Fifth minute, 2-1 Inter Miami and Columbus. Our Herons on top. Lionel Messi in the ball game. Guillermo Hoyos has used 3 substitutions so far. A couple left. Noah Allen now to Silvetti. Inter Miami in Columbus territory. Allen back to a near side touchline. Now Luis Suarez. Once again, Aishala and Ruiz on for Bright and Mora. Inter Miami on the ball again. And they're going to probe out of the defense of Rios Novo. Now to Mikael. Mikael will switch the field. Or actually, it'll be a turnover instead. A bad one. Bangoro. What a nifty win of the ball by Caicedo as Giacconi was streaking. And who has it? None other than Lionel Messi. Pass to Suarez, and now Silvetti. Silvetti is looking back. Stick. Nobody home, but Suarez ends up with it. 76th minute. And now Columbus will clear it away. And now, even worse, Diari's on the break. And an opportunity for Jabroni. Jabroni shot, and thankfully to the left of Rocco Rios Novo's net. Good job there by Caicedo and the Inter Miami defense to do their best. Now, she's calling that a corner. Okay. A corner kick presented by Leto Ryder, Smith, Ivy, and Cronrad. Or no. Goal kick. We're taking our time. Looked like it was going to be a corner. Bet your person. It's going to be a goal kick. Everyone taking their time to get to the ball. I think Tiari is a little shaken up by that, too. But, yeah, it will be a goal kick. Rios Novo's on that. He boots it deep. A couple of deflections, and Luis is on it in Inter Miami territory. He'll go back to Mikael. Now Caicedo. Miami taking their time. 77th minute. Casemiro. Near side to Suarez. Aishala back to Suarez. And now press on by Columbus and a foul. Tiari knocking down Rodrigo de Paul. Going to be a free kick for Inter Miami. Rodrigo tried going early, and Mary Victoria Penso telling him, wait for my whistle. And now Jamal Thiari having some words. And Rodrigo now being escorted is the wrong word, but lured away from the referee by Casemiro. And now we finally replay. 78th minute, 2-1, Inter Miami on top of Columbus. Caicedo in the Inter Miami half, inching towards midfield. They get it past midfield on the far side with Davi Ruiz. Now back to Caicedo. Nice move by Caicedo. Showing a bit of skill by the young man. Now Casemiro on it, getting it past midfield. Now Davi Ruiz. Far side to DePaul.
back to Casemiro. 79th minute, 2-1, Inter Miami on top of Columbus. Caicedo. And that's a turnover. And Ruiz and Caicedo not on the same page. But thankfully, Columbus spits it right back to Rios Novo and Inter Miami. Here's Aishala. Allen. Mikael. Now all the way back to Rios Novo, who recycles it to Caicedo on the far side. Inter Miami trying to get out of their half. Columbus pressing. Elephant touch by Ruiz. But thankfully, Casemiro is there. Near side, Allen. Allen, stutter step, nice move. Silvetti turnover. Here's Farsi. Columbus with numbers. Can Inter Miami get back? On it is Brace Mendez, and Mendez just to the left. Good strike, but just to the left of Rios Novo's goal, and we're going to have a goal kick for Inter Miami. It's a bad turnover by Silvetti. Allen found Silvetti. Silvetti turned it over. Then Farsi found Mendez. Mendez probably shouldn't have taken that far outside of the box. But that was closer than I thought it was going to be. 80th minute. 10 minutes away from extra time, presented by your local South Florida Audi dealer. And a foul. Free kick in Miami.

Messi standing over the free kick. Now Mikael is going to take it. Rather, Casemiro. Casemiro, right between the midfield circle and midfield in Inter Miami's half, will go backwards to Caicedo. Rios Novo now back on. 81st minute. We had a good spell of play where it was end-to-end stuff for about 10 minutes. And it's really slowed down since. And is this the announcer's curse because Columbus is on it with Van Coro, who's in the box, and a good deflection by Allen. And a foul. Casemiro picking up a citation and a yellow card. Floundering like a fish. Van Coro. Columbus wanting a red card. I still got to see a replay here, folks. Definitely a card. I don't think it's a red card. Nah, I see. Van Coro, you know, put on a Caesar, you know, in a Vegas performance of a lifetime. I mean, he's still on the ground. It looks like Preston Klimczyk is going to be coming out of the pitch here momentarily. He's talking to Guillermo Hoyos at the moment. But second yellow card of the game. Columbus has one. Inter Miami has one. Van Coro, who was rolling around like a fish, wanted a red card. He was the one who had the yellow for Columbus. So Paul talking about the spot of the ball with Mary Victoria Penso, the head referee. I don't think he likes where the ball's at. He should be further back. That's him and Silvetti having a conversation with referee Penso. And we still haven't gotten a whistle to resume play at 83rd minute. And I think Columbus might take this opportunity to use the sub if the referee will let him, but she doesn't. And it's going to be a free kick. Mendez and Gomez standing over a good opportunity for the crew. Mendez takes it, and yeah, unbelievable. Mendez, it looked like a pass. It looked like a shot. The outcome is the same. It's in the back of the net. 2-2. Columbus has tied things up. So Brace Mendez, the new player for the crew from Real Sociedad, who had 33 goals and 24 assists in La Liga, makes his mark in his debut. Folks, what happened, it was exactly like me. They didn't know if it was a pass, didn't know if it was a shot. And it might even be an own goal. I'll have to wait on an official ruling. It looked like it touched Mikael. It looked like it touched the back of Mikael. And that might be a second own goal. I gotta see how they rule it in the vicinity as well, where was Thierry. And they're actually calling it a Brace Mendez goal. So that definitely touched somebody, but fair play. Now Lennon is going to be the final. Or rather, the second to last. Lennon going to be subbing on for the crew. And Preston Klimczyk subbing on for Inter Miami. Weird goal. No one knew what the heck happened on that goal. But the result's the same. 2-2, 85th minute. So Inter Miami now, you're going to see them turn up the gas pedal a little bit. Two players on yellow cards in the game. One being Casemiro and the other being Van Coro. But
Grace Mendez. Tying it up. Caicedo now to Casemiro. Here's Noah Allen. Now to Paul. Mikael. Near side touchline, Allen. Plambeck. Ball in the air. Plambeck still on it, and he wins it. He'll play Davi Ruiz. Now back to Caicedo. Inter Miami. Passing, passing, passing. Plambeck near side touchline. Now Casemiro. 87th minute, 2-2. Crew and Inter Miami. Casemiro and Ruiz not on the same page. Columbus going forward. Gianconi looking deep. And not going to get there as he recently substituted. Four goals in the game. The first two off turnovers. The Casemiro own goal. The Suarez got Patrick Schultz caught off his line off of a turnover. Noah Allen, the header before half, 2-1. And then the Braves Mendez goal. Allen, 88th minute. We're 2 minutes away from extra time. I'm assuming at least four. Four or five is my guess. 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This is Leo in on goal and deflected away by Steven Moreira at the last moment. That'll be a corner kick. 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For over 40 years, they've been serving injured people and their families in South Florida. Messi will take it short to DePaul. Rodrigo, service in. Back stick headed away. And trying to take on a one-timer. And now, the Inter Miami asking for a handball in the box. Is the referee going to take a look at this? And no, she says goal kick. But David Aishala tried taking it off the volley, ended up with Mikael. Mikael, a defender, sent it six rows up, and then immediately asked for a handball.

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0: Mike Rizzo, voice of the Herons. 2-2, Inner Miami and Columbus. My OG onsite producer, Oscar Gonzalez. Our frequency coordinator, Paul Adams. Our assistant producer, Santi Rodriguez. 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Inter Miami finds themselves in a draw situation right now. Lionel Messi subbed on in the second half in the 53rd minute. They were up 2-1, and then Brais Méndez, the new signing from Real Sociedad, for the Columbus Crew, scored off of a free kick. Preston Plambeck on it for Inter Miami. Plambeck looking back stick. That ball intercepted by Gianconi. Dobby Ruiz almost won it in Columbus's box, and now Gianconi will boot it to the far side where Rocco Rios Novo gets it in Inter Miami's half. Casemiro, right in midfield, plays it deep to Ruiz. Now DePaul. Can Inter Miami find the late go-ahead? Lionel Messi's first appearance since the 2026 North American World Cup. Allen, near side, in Columbus's half. Inter Miami is parked in Columbus territory. 92-25. 2-2. Every single person back for the Crew. Aishala. El Mikael. Everyone up for Inter Miami. Allen. Aishala. Broken down in the box. Now on a Casemiro. Playing on Messi. Messi header! Oh my goodness! Just to the left of net. Lionel Messi almost made this 3-2. And we're still waiting on word if it's a goal kick or a corner kick. And now it's a corner kick presented by Light Rider Smith Ivy and Farmrat. 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Lionel Messi taking a left foot in swinger from the left side. Messi taken. And that one deflected out to the penalty arc. Back to Lionel Messi, near side. Leo cutting in. Travella pass and deflected away. Inter Miami's going to stay on it with Caicedo. Caicedo was looking to the far side. The ball ended up with Luis Suarez. Now DePaul. DePaul to Messi at the back stick. Ends up with Plambeck. Plambeck in the box, near side, to Messi. Messi cuts right foot over the bar. And the goalkeeper, Schulte, did not get a deflection. It's going to be a goal kick. We're 94th minute, so 4 minutes into the allotted six presented by your local South Florida Audi dealer. Goal kick for Schulte. Golly, Messi was close.

And it is 5 minutes of extra time. I'm thinking of the first half. So theoretically, there's 30 seconds left. And a header by Allen off of the goal kick. Inter Miami, if they get on the ball, they're going to have one more go at this. And Javi Ruiz tracks it down on the far side. They got to get the ball over midfield. I wonder how long head referee Mary Victoria Penso will let this play. We're officially at 95 minutes. We're officially at 95 minutes here. Inter Miami far side touchline. Lionel Messi to Suarez. Suarez cuts.

0: into the box. Tried laying it up to Plambeck, deflected. Plambeck now on it, and he'll go to DePaul. Got to go forward. DePaul pass in. Casemiro unable to get the header. Messi trying to get the ball off of Columbus. And that one cleared away by Columbus. But head referee Mary Victoria Pesto going to let us play. Plambeck pass midfield. Could this be Inter Miami's last go? 95-35. On it is Aishala right at the midfield circle in Columbus's half. Now Caicedo back to Aishala. Aishala to DePaul. Back to Aishala. Gotta go forward. Aishala plays on Allen. Allen in the box. And this one deflected out of bounds. Going to be a throw-in, rather cleared out of bounds. And now there is the full time whistle. Final score, 2-2. Inter Miami drawing Columbus here at New Stadium. Lionel Messi making his debut post the 2026 World Cup. We'll wrap things up next on your Inter Miami radio.
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0: 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Lionel Messi making his first Inter Miami appearance post the 2026 FIFA World Cup. Couple opportunities, couple of dangerous looks for Leo, but no goals or assists for Lionel Messi. Great to see him back out there, though. I'll tell you what, man, the whole building obviously erupted when he came out onto the pitch, and the whole vibe of the game immediately shifted. Suarez with a goal and an assist. Noah Allen with a header goal. Cade, let's quickly take a listen to Luis Suarez's goal to open things up in the 16th minute. With it is Gomez, and a good win of the ball by Bray, and Suarez shoots it, and he scores! He found Patrick Schulte off of his line! A heads-up play by Luis Suarez! And the rest of the goals, once again, Allen in the first half in extra time.

0: Casemiro had an own goal for Columbus, and then Mendez, Brace Mendez, the most recent acquired player from Real Sociedad, scoring for the Crew. The Crew lost Max Arfston, a player who played for the United States men's national team under Mauricio Pochettino. Arfston, one of the Columbus's better players. They sold him to Middlesbrough for $7.5 million, and with some, I could only assume, with some of that cash, they brought in Brace Mendez, and he made his mark, scoring a goal in his first game. Final score 2-2. Now, folks, it's not going to take long for us to come and talk to you next. Leagues Cup action right here on ESPN 106.3. We're going to have Inter Miami and San Luis at 7:30 Wednesday night right here at New Stadium. Final score 2-2. We'll catch up with you guys on Wednesday. This has been your Inter Miami Radio Network. Lionel Messi back in the fold on ESPN 106.3.
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11: So nobody's wrong.
12: Nobody's wrong in this.
11: Yeah.
12: Nobody's wrong in this. And honestly, as a football fan, I'm excited to see what Frito-Lay puts out there, bro.
11: Frito-Lay.
12: I'm telling
11: you. That's going to catch on now.
12: I'm telling you, man. I'm excited. I'm only trying to be a little bit funny, but I mean
11: You're
12: it.
11: Pretty serious, though.
12: Because here's the thing, guys. Like, you look at this wide receiver room. We know about Ibuka. Yep. We know about Chris Godwin. But they added some depth, like some serious depth this offseason with Ted Hurst and Tez Johnson's in there as well. Like, they've got tools. Bucky Irving in the backfield. Kenny Gainwell had, like, some good games last year. Like, they could do some damage. And, like, if you're Baker, you genuinely do have a heck of an opportunity in front of you to go get your money after the season somewhere else where you will feel more appreciated.
11: Are you a glass half full or glass half empty guy generally?
12: Always depends on the situation. Always depends.
11: I'm not. I'm a pessimistic guy at heart, so I'm going to take that avenue here. Franchises have to look past this year, past next year.
12: Yeah.
11: You want flexibility on your roster regardless of the position, right, Lyles? Especially at the quarterback position.
12: Yep.
11: So let's just play this out. Let's say that the Bucs did give him 5-year extension, $50 mil a year, whatever he wanted.
12: Yeah.
11: Say they do that. They have another season like last year, which was a bad year.
12: Yep,
11: it was.
12: Nine.
11: Yeah. Now you're locked into an expensive quarterback turning 32 years old on the heels of back-to-back disappointing seasons. Plus, how many debates are we going to have this upcoming college football season about who the number one quarterback is going to be? Arch, Dante Moore at Oregon. I mean, there's a plethora. Julian Sayin at Ohio State. Lenore Sellers. We can go on and on.
12: Yeah.
11: Yeah, right. And so many more. Like, look at the pessimist in me. I tend to think about things that can go wrong versus that can go right. So not a healthy way of thinking, mind you. I don't advise you to think that way. But I look at, that's why I look at this situation and I think more and more, I'm on the Buck side of this, and I like Baker.
12: Yeah.
11: And I think with the chip on his shoulder, he might have the best season he's ever had.
12: Yes.
11: But if I'm the Bucks and I'm, Jason Light, right? He's either GM. If I'm Light, like I'm sitting there and I'm like, I'm okay in my position.
12: Yeah.
11: Like I feel like I'm in a position of power.
12: This is how, if you were controlling the team, you would be doing the same thing, especially because we're talking about draft. And I know the easy counter to this is, oh, we said this last year. Yes and no. Like this upcoming draft class, if you were going to take a shot on a guy, if you're going to hit the reset button, if you're going to try to get that rookie quarterback 5-year deal, like this is the time you take that swing. Because even for, like, you know, we thought Lenore Sellers would have been in the draft last year based on early prognostication before last season. That obviously did not happen. I still think too, the big thing with that, or at least as it pertains to taking a shot on a quarterback, we have seen ever since, basically, I guess I would say Josh Allen is sort of the line on this, because he was not a good college football player. Like, and a lot of people now get like, hey, like, remember when we all said Josh Allen was bad? Well, dude, he was bad. He was really freaking bad. But that has forced a lot of teams, similarly to the way a lot of, like, teams try to get now the young head coach, the way that the Rams did. A lot of guys look at players in the draft coming out of college and say, I could fix him, right? And so that makes you more likely to take a swing like this. But even if this was not the most decorated class, I do think this is still something that the Bucks would be doing, which to me makes it the right choice. Like, it's a risk in some ways, but it is a risk it feels like you have to take.
11: Right. And Baker saying that he's disappointed. I don't think he shouldn't be disappointed. I think he should.
12: Yeah, he should. I agree with you.
11: I think last year, based on who he is as a character person, I think was a bit of an anomaly. I think the fact that he was injured hurt him a little bit. I think that's part of leadership too, Lyles, and you can speak to that. As somebody who played sports, you want to be competitive. You want to play in the highest moments. But if your body isn't healthy and you're ultimately going to hurt your team or have the collapse that the Bucks did, I think that takes some self-awareness and leadership that a front office might look for.
12: Yes, and the disappointment does come through because he's a tough guy.
11: Oh, no question.
12: Like, a lot of guys, like, put up a tough front, but, like, I would definitely make the argument that Baker Mayfield is, at least among quarterbacks, is one of the tougher guys in the league.
11: Top five, easy.
12: Obviously, the injuries did hurt. Dude, he still played 17, by the way, last year. You know what I mean?
11: Yeah, but, like, at the detriment of the team at times, right?
12: And yes, you could definitely make an argument for that. But I guess the reason I bring that up is because that contributes to his disappointment and why the chip on his shoulder is bigger and all that kind of stuff like that. So, and it's not to say, again, I feel like everybody in this, whether you're Baker, whether you're the franchise, everyone is doing the right thing for themselves. And everybody's entitled to the way that they feel in this situation, especially him. If he were coming into this season off of his 2024, he would even have a bigger gripe because he had a pretty damn good 2024.
11: Excellent. Yeah.
12: Still needs to cut down on the turnovers a little bit.
11: Yep.
12: Right. But I think ultimately this is going to work out for everybody. If you're the Bucks, you're going to get your chance at a reset with someone that's really young and talented at the end of the season. If you're Baker Mayfield, somebody's going to pay you and pick you up. And also, by the way, I do think part of why Baker also feels so strongly about this is because he just watched Sam Darnold win a Super Bowl. You telling me Baker doesn't look at that team and say, hey, look, like, I could do that. I'm not saying he's right or wrong for that, but based on his abilities and some of his best football, I am certain he just watched Sam Darnold in Super Bowl and say, man, I could do that too. if I had all that help, which that's a different story.
11: Yeah.
12: But I do think the Bucks are playing this right, man. Especially in that division, dude. You could convince me anybody would be good or really bad in that division, and it would not shock me at all.
11: Well, that's why it was so inexplicable that they melted down the way that they did, and the Panthers come away with the NFC South.
12: Yeah.
11: I mean, just that's highway robbery last year. Yeah, we'll see. It's going to be interesting to see how this thing plays out this year. You and I were both talking. We don't think Baker's one of those guys that's just going to pack it in and mail it in this year because he's got a lot to play for.
12: Yeah. I think he's going to have a good year. I really do. Like, I just look at that, even just that receiver room. Like, dude, like, you can make something happen with that. You can definitely make something shake, especially now they're going to be healthy.
11: And you wonder, too, the defense was a question at times last year in Tampa Bay. We'll see if they're able to hold up.
12: Vita Vey requested that trade.
11: Vita Vey, you're right. If you had to pick one, Vita Vey or Baker, who would you rather have?
12: Vita. I want Vita, yeah.
11: Because you're taking your chances with the draft next year?
12: 100%.
11: Okay.
12: Yep.
11: I think that's exactly what Jason Light's thinking.
12: Yeah.
11: Another Sunshine State team looks to bounce back after a tough season. 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

0: I'm Ed Vangen. We start with baseball. The trading is apparently underway 2 days before the deadline. According to ESPN's Jeff Passan, the Mariners have traded pitcher Luis Castillo to the White Sox. Relievers for Anthony Dominguez, outfielder Nolan Jones, and catching prospect Bronson Smith. Also, according to ESPN's Jeff Passan, the Braves are acquiring outfielder Lane Thomas and left-hander Bailey Falter for the Royals. Earlier, the Yankees made a trade with the Pirates, sending right-hander reliever Camilo Duval to the Pirates for a pair of minor leaguers. And then tonight, the Yankees went out on the field at Wrigley and lost to the Cubs.
1: Next offering, ripped down the right field line. Fair ball heading towards the corner. Ramirez to third. They're going to send him as it gets away from Dominguez. Ramirez dives in to score. Pete Armstrong into third. And the Cubs here in the seventh have taken the lead.
0: That call on ESPN Radio is the Cubs win it over the Yankees 5-2. Meanwhile, the Astros topped the Rangers 5-4. That stretches Houston's lead over Texas to a game and a half in the American League West. Braves over the Nationals 8-3. Phillies with a shutout win over the Orioles 5-0. Pirates leading the Reds 4-1 as they play in the seventh. That game had been delayed by rain. The Diamondbacks were leading the Guardians 10-2. That game is now 10-7 as they play in the ninth inning. The Padres lead the Giants 4-3. Red Sox and Dodgers are tied at 2 apiece. Football news, the 49ers will be down one receiver. Nicky Pearsall will have season-ending knee surgery. He has been placed on the team's season-ending injured reserve. He will not play in the 2026 campaign.
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5: 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Yeah. SiriusXM Channel 80. Harry Lyles Jr., Sam Ravage here with you. Let's take a trip down I-95 from Tampa Bay to Miami and check in on the Miami Dolphins. And to do that, let's welcome in ESPN NFL Nation Dolphins reporter Marcel Louis Jacques. Marcel, thanks for hopping on game night with us tonight. By the way, you go outside today, Lyles? It feels like South Beach.
6: It does.
5: It was
6: real
5: humid
6: nasty
5: out there today. Marcel, similar to Tampa, who we just got finished discussing, the Dolphins are also coming off of an otherwise disappointing season, except they made some sweeping changes. Might as well call the Dolphins Green Bay South, right, with where their reinforcements came from. How's everything coming together down there in the Sunshine State so far?
7: Yeah, you know, slowly but surely. I think the marquee difference you're going to see between this year's Dolphins and, let's say, the previous two is the expectations. Like, the result might end up the same. The record, you know, if they end up 7-10, I think that's a huge success for this team. But it was a complete tear down, and they're not using the rebuild word inside the building there in Miami Gardens, but it was a complete tear down. John Eric Sullivan, the first-year general manager, said that this was an effort to get both younger and cheaper. That's why you saw veterans like Tyreek Hill released, like Tua Tagovailoa and Bradley Chubb released, Jalen Waddle and Micah Fitzpatrick traded. I mean, they're eating $180 million in dead cap this season alone. It's an NFL record. But next year, they're hoping that this 13-man draft class they just came away with matures and sets a new foundation for them for the future. So this year, you're going to have to eat your vegetables a little bit. The steak is still marinating, but there's a plan in place at the very least. Dinner is planned.
6: Sam, I think I'm probably number two in terms of Dolphins intel because I play a lot of Call of Duty with Marcel.
5: Who wins?
6: We're on the same team. We run a very specific offense. You know, that's for another segment. But Marcel, when you've mentioned this offseason that you have more optimism for the Dolphins than I would say people do nationally, right? It feels like people are kind of just like out on this team completely. You've said a couple of times that you feel like they're not going to be as bad as people say. What makes you feel that way?
7: Yeah, it's incredible, Harry, man. The conversation and the narratives I see about this team, oh, this is a JV roster. This is the worst NFL team I've ever seen. this isn't even the worst Dolphins team of the past 10 years. It's like we forgot 2019 when they were quite literally pulling guys off the street on Tuesday and starting them on Sunday. This is not that team. There's legit star power on this team. Jordan Brooks led the NFL in tackles. He was an All-Pro last year. Aaron Brewer just signed that three-year, $52 million extension. He was a second-team All-Pro. Devon Achane might be the best home run hitting running back in the league outside of Jahmyr Gibbs. Like, there is talent on this squad. Now, are there discrepancies? Are there deficiencies? Absolutely. Wide receiver is probably the worst room in the NFL outside of maybe Las Vegas. Cornerback is razor thin. Edge rusher and safety are both razor thin. I'm not saying this is a playoff team. This is not a contender, but this is not going to be like an 0-17 hunt. But what I do think the Achilles heel, the fatal flaw is going to be for this team doesn't even have anything to do with the team itself. It is the schedule they play, because I'm going to pull it up here. I've been saying it all offseason. If they lost 10 of their last 11, I'm not going to bat an eye. And it's not because this is so bad of a team. It's because this schedule, there's just simply no breaks. They go Patriots, Lions, Colts, Bills, Jets. So there's your break. But then Broncos, Bears, Packers, Chargers, Bills, Patriots. Where are they going to string wins together against a set of teams that are legitimately all supposed to compete for a Super Bowl this year? It's just, it's the luck of the draw with the third place schedule in the AFC East. I don't think the team itself is bad, but the schedule they're facing is not conducive for growth for a team like the Dolphins are, where they are in this transition.
8: Right. And to your point, Marcel, they're trying to get a little bit younger. They're trying to get a little cheaper. And they made that evident in the NFL draft when they took 13 players, which was the most of any team. Chris Johnson was early off the board. So was Caden Proctor out of Alabama. Although I know he had a tough finish to practice today. How many of the 13 impact roles as rookies are we going to see out there this year? And who are some of the names that we should be on the lookout for?
7: Yeah, Sam, it was a tough finish to yesterday's practice. The final play of team drills, he did give up a sack to Zach Sealer. I mean, come on, man, that's Zach Sealer. That's not really anything to be embarrassed about. But he took it on the chin, and I love the maturity in his response that, doubt never creeps into his mind. Caden Proctor, mistakes are just part of the game. It's all part of the learning process, and he is learning a new position. He played left tackle at Bama. He's going to play left guard here as a rookie in Miami, and he's not cross-training at tackle. He's going to stick to that one position. But I'll tell you what, man, the one thing you can't teach, he has in spades, because this is one of the biggest human beings I have ever seen in my life. He is all of 6'7", 350 pounds, and he's right next to left tackle Patrick Paul, who's also 6'7", 330 pounds. So that's going to be fun to watch on that side of the offensive line. But in terms of the other rookies, Chris Johnson's making plays. Forced fumble on Ollie Gordon in Thursday's practice, and then he recovered it as well. He's cross-training both inside and at nickel corner and an outside corner. Jacob Rodriguez has forced the fumble. Caleb Douglas is starting to pop at a wide receiver position. Like I said earlier, it's not good right now. It might be the worst in the NFL. There's opportunity for anybody to emerge as that lead receiver. And I think Caleb Douglas has about as good a shot as anybody. He is quick twitch, explosive athlete. Once the pads come on next week, that's really where we're going to see where he is in his development. Can he take hits? Is he scared to go across the middle? Do you start to see those focus drops that we saw at Texas Tech once he gets hits once or twice? So that's what we're looking at from that rookie. But there's one that we just haven't seen at all, and that's Chris Bell out of Louisville, who I think he's probably a late day one pick, maybe early day two pick at worst, if he doesn't tear his ACL in December. The Dolphins got him with the 94th pick. They're ecstatic about that kid. They're not going to rush him back. He's on the NFI list. But when he does come back, this is, again, another guy who could leave this room once he gets acclimated to life at the NFL level. So, and I'm not going to go through all 13 draft picks for you. I think I've already talked enough in this answer. But needless to say, that's still, if you've got four rookies that are hitting right now for a normal draft class, that's pretty dang good. And there's still a lot of time for the other half of the draft class to start to emerge and show themselves.
6: There's always those middle round pick guys that I really like coming out of college. Chris Bell is one of those guys. But Marcel, before we get you out of here, I wanted to ask you about Malik Willis. I've covered Malik since, I want to say, 2021 when he was at Liberty. And he was somebody that we looked at with a ton of potential, a lot because of his physical traits, but also because of how he improved as a player when he started off, not even just at Auburn, but when he was in high school coming out of Roswell and the improvements that he made. He is coached up by Quincy Avery and Sean McAvoy, who work with a bunch of other NFL quarterbacks. What have you seen out of Malik Willis up to this point? Where has he shined? Where can you see him getting better?
7: You know what I really like about Malik Willis is the self-reflection he showed us when he first got to Miami. You know, we asked him, I think it was his introductory press conference, how he got to this opportunity, like what happened between Tennessee and Green Bay and now. And he said, simply put, man, I just never really had to learn how to play quarterback like that until I got to Tennessee. He's such a good athlete, and he's so much better of an athlete at the high school level and definitely playing at Liberty that he didn't necessarily need to refine the finer points of playing the position. And unfortunately, that showed his first season in Tennessee. But he really grinded his craft. He really studied in that film room. He learned not to just rely on his legs and bail out at the first sign of pressure. He learned how to progress through his reads. And that's what basically manifested toward the end of that 2025 season. And now in training camp, it's really tough to evaluate a quarterback like Malik Willis at this stage, right? Because what makes him the most dangerous? I don't care how much time you spend in the film room, man. Your legs are your best weapon if you're Malik Willis. But in team drills where you're not tackling, you're not hitting, and you definitely can't hit the quarterback, it doesn't really do you a whole lot of good to start scrambling and bailing and running. It's got to be situational. I think I've seen one design quarterback run here let's call it like a dozen practices dating back to the spring. So they're really focusing on developing him as a pocket passer at this stage of training camp and at this stage of the offseason so that he's comfortable throwing from the pocket. Because if you're comfortable throwing from the pocket and you're able to produce and you're able to stress a defense like that, and you're a threat like there, you're not even using your main skill yet. We haven't even gotten to his legs. And this is a 4.4 type of speed guy, 6 feet, 220 pounds. He's a handful to bring down, Harry. You've seen him play. You've seen him in person. So he's only gotten bigger since he's been in the NFL. So the chemistry is still growing with his wide receivers. I've mentioned it a few times during this segment. There really is not a lead guy right now. If I had to guess, the number one receiver is probably tight end Greg Dulcich. I think he's got a good chance as any to lead the Dolphins in targets or even in receptions, receiving yards. So like that's still growing. He did organize some off-season summer practices with a few of his wide receivers. You know, Malik Washington, third year guy out of Virginia, he showed up. I think we're looking at him to possibly take a big step now in his third season. He's one of the rare carryovers from the previous era into this one. This is a big year for him. But right now, I don't think I'm backflips. I'm head over heels proud Malik is playing. He's definitely still learning. But just like, you know, it's kind of a microcosm of what the Dolphins are doing as a whole, there is a plan for him. It's going to start slowly, and it might not show returns right away. But they have a legitimate plan in place for Malik Willis, and they want to build around him. It's going to be a really popular theme, I think, this season. Oh, are the Dolphins going to take Arch? Are they looking at Lenore Sellers? Are they trying to get a quarterback? What happens if they get the number one pick? Right now, the plan is to build around Malik Willis. That is what they want to do.
8: Yeah, and Jeff Hapley has made it clear he wants to establish that run. And to your point, Marcel, like there may not be a faster duo in the backfield than Malik Willis and Yvonne Achane this year. And by the way, no one knows what Willis is capable of more than Hapley. We had a coach against him in Green Bay when he was setting up his defenses. That is Marcel Louis Jacques, ESPN NFL Nation Dolphins reporter. Appreciate the time. Looking forward to your coverage throughout the season.
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8: Hey, which team contending in Major League Baseball right now needs Tarek Skubal the most? 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
26: Yeah, Tarek Skubal's going to be traded. 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
8: Hi, his name's Harry Alstreeter. I'm Sam Ravitch. Back on Game Night, ESPN Radio, ESPN App, Sirius XM Channel 80. Hit us up at 888-SAY-ESPN. That's 888-729-3776. We're going to talk about Tarek Skubal coming up in just a second, but a quick reminder, 30 for 30, new series, The Betrayal of Shohei Ohtani is available now on all major podcast platforms. The Betrayal of Shohei Ohtani is presented by Gusto. MLB trade deadline less than 40 hours away, 2 days or so. Still, again, don't have a great idea. Starting to see some moves in the late hours here on Saturday night. Wild card races are tight in the AL and the NL. Could see a busy deadline if some front offices decide to step up, take some risks. Could see a quiet one if everyone decides to hold on to their players. Regardless, the Detroit Tigers starting pitcher, back-to-back AL Cy Young winner, Tarek Skubal, is going to be that straw that

0: stirs the drink here, Lyles. What does your gut say will happen in the next 40 hours for Scooble, and where's he going?
1: I feel sick. I think it's going to be the Dodgers. But, okay, so, like, part of me, and this sounds bad because my favorite team is still in contention, the Atlanta Braves. Also, for his, like, services, by the way. Like, they're totally in it.
0: That'd be a good fit, by the way.
1: Ideally, yes. Yeah. Would love that. But, dude... Part of me, and this, I think this is probably the weirdest part about, like, my sports fandom and watching. Like, Golden State Warriors is a really good example in their prime. A lot of people hated that. I loved watching that.
0: When Durant went there?
1: Before and after. Just because, like, I can just appreciate straight up dominance. Like, you are rinsing the competition. Like, this feels a little bit different with the Dodgers because they're just like, hey, like, yes, we will. How much do you need? Yes. Well, all right, come on and play. But like, it feels like I'm trying to think of another team in the past that would have felt like as sure of a thing to win the World Series just as constructed. So assuming they get him, right? Are you take the Dodgers over the field, right?
0: As far as the
1: winning the World Series.
0: Sure. Yeah.
1: Does everybody in the control room feel the same way? Yes. Okay.
0: But I don't think it's not like they need him to win the World Series.
1: And they don't, which is why I'm just sort of curious. I'm like, dude, I just kind of want to see it. Just out of plain curiosity as a sports fan, I kind of just would like to see it.
0: So both Blake Snell and Tyler Glasnow, two of their other starters in the rotation, working their way back from injury. Andrew Friedman has said that he is more optimistic that Shohei is going to return to the mound at some point this season. So, in a weird way, Lyles, like, the Dodgers' preference might be that Scooble doesn't get traded at all.
1: Yeah.
0: Right? I mean, think about it. He's a free agent at the end of the season. So, best case scenario for the Dodgers fans is he stays put in Detroit, which would mean he doesn't pitch for another contender in the NL.
1: Yeah.
0: And it also means the Dodgers don't have to part with a premium to prevent him from going somewhere else. So, if the Dodgers really want him, they could just wait 60 days and sign him as a free agent when he becomes one in 2 or 3 months. So
1: yeah,
0: nice to have, don't need him, but nevertheless, he could end up there depending on how much does Andrew Friedman and the Dodgers want to make that move. Buster Olney said earlier today, I was listening to Hammer and Emmett on ESPN Radio this morning, and Buster said, basically, if the Dodgers want to get Tarek Skubal, they will.
1: Yeah.
0: Like, that's a foregone conclusion. We'll see what happens over the weekend. Is there another spot or another team that you think just is a Tarek Skubal away from either beating the Dodgers in the NL race or even in the AL in a World Series?
1: I mean, one team we talk about, the Cubs.
0: Yeah.
1: I don't know it definitely obviously increases your chances, but even then, you can throw them anywhere, and I'm
0: putting the Braves in that conversation. No, but I'm saying, like, if you put Tarek on the Braves, That's at least somebody that the Dodgers have to look at and say, all right, maybe not scary, but we got to think about that a little bit.
1: Yes, they would definitely have to think a little bit harder.
0: They got to think about your Braves.
1: Yes, they would have to think a little bit harder. Dude, here's my thing, though, like, with the Braves, and, like, I'm not trying to be funny when I say that. Like, it's just things started off so good this year, and they have a lot, like, they've been more successful than, say, the Atlanta Falcons. But they do have that similar spirit about them, if you will.
0: Sure.
1: Where it's like, if everything is going right, eventually something will go wrong. They got off to, I think, the best start in franchise history.
0: Yeah.
1: Everyone's like, oh my God, this is incredible. And I'm like, oh, it's May.
0: I thought you were a glass half full guy. Lyles. Like, and now you're like going glass half empty.
1: Correct.
0: On
1: like I said,
2: well, remember, it depends on the situation.
1: Thank you very much.
0: Very depends on the situation. Okay.
1: Because, and I guess from that perspective, I try to be a realist, right? So if there is a reason for it to be half full, sure. But like with the Braves, man, similar to the Yankees, you got to get healthy. We don't know what Acuña is going to look like. You know what I mean? Like the rest of the way. Strider, like this, we just don't know. We don't know.
0: Yeah.
1: You know? So, yes, I would like to think that would be something where I can get on board with that and be like, yes, let's go. Let's compete with the best. But, like, dude, I know what I'm watching, you know?
0: And the Dodgers are just so overwhelming favorites again to land Tarek Skubal.
1: Yeah.
0: Jeff Passan, ESPN senior MLB insider, had some thoughts on the best landing spot for Skubal before the trade deadline. Take a listen.
3: one of the biggest trades of this century at the deadline. Two-time Cy Young Award winner, and the teams that are involved are the best in baseball. The Los Angeles Dodgers, the Milwaukee Brewers, the Tampa Bay Rays, the Atlanta Braves, and even the Chicago Cubs. You know, it's not at the point now where it's a two-team race between the Brewers and the Dodgers, but the belief among executives around the game is that they're going to be able and willing to put together the two best packages.
1: And it feels like those are probably the two teams that would, like, not necessarily take the biggest leap with him. But, like, I think I would probably bet more on the Brewers to challenge the Dodgers than the Braves to challenge the Dodgers if they got them. I guess is the way I'm thinking
0: sure,
1: about it.
0: Sure, sure. I would tend to concur with that. The one thing that I just caution, and I'm sure a lot of GMs are thinking about this already, is... like the Dodgers, for example, when they pick up a Tarek Skubal, they're not picking him up for August. They're not picking him up for September. I mean, really, they need him for a couple starts in October.
1: Yep, right.
0: So how much are you willing to part for that when you already have guys that are coming off of injury and Ohtani, again, is kind of right there? We'll see. Who's going to be buyers? Who's going to be sellers at the trade deadline? Much more. This is Game Night on ESPN Radio and the app.
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11: This is SportsCenter. I'm Ed, thank you. And we start with baseball. The trading already underway with the deadline now 2 days away. According to ESPN's Jeff Passan, the Mariners have sent pitcher Luis Castillo to the White Sox. Relievers are Anthony Dominguez, outfielder Nolan Jones, and catching prospect Boston Smith. Also, according to Jeff Passan, the Braves are picking up outfielder Lane Thomas and left-hander Bailey Falter from the Royals. The Yankees made a trade earlier with the Pirates, sending right-hander reliever Camille Doval to Pittsburgh for a pair of minor leaguers. In baseball action right now, the Brewers and Angels are tied at one as they play the fifth. The Red Sox in the eighth have just taken a 3-2 lead over the Dodgers, trying to make it 2 in a row in L.A. Padres lead the Giants 5-3. Middle of the ninth, it's the Pirates on top of the Reds 4-1. Earlier, Philadelphia picked up a win in Baltimore.
12: 3-1 the count. Kittredge kicks. Here's the pitch. Swing and a ground ball right side. It is through. A base hit to right field. Marsh scores. JT coming home. Here's the throw. It's cut off. It's a 2-run single for Crawford. And the Phillies now with a 5-0 lead here in the eighth inning.
11: That call from Sports Radio 94 WIP is the Phillies shut out the Orioles 5-0. Just the fourth win for Philadelphia since the All-Star break. The Cubs defeat the Yankees at Wrigley by a count of 5-2. The football news, 49ers receiver Ricky Pearsall will have knee surgery. His season is over. He's been placed on season-ending injury reserve. Bills safety C.J. Gardner-Johnson suffered a lower calf strain in practice today. He was carted off the field when the injury occurred.
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Time now to get to the rankings here, Lyles. We got it.

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1: 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Today, the high temperature will be
2: 24 degrees
1: with a low of
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1: 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Wait, that can't be right. Really? That's the forecast? 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
12: I'm Ed Bank, and the trades are underway. Even though the deadline is Monday in Major League Baseball, one is now official with the Mariners sending pitcher Luis Castillo to the White Sox with three players, reliever Sir Anthony Dominguez, outfielder Nolan Jones, and catching prospect Boston Smith. Also, according to ESPN, Jeff Passan, the Braves are acquiring outfielder Lane Thomas and left-handed pitcher Billy Falter from the Royals. The Yankees made a trade early with the Pirates, sending right-handed reliever Camilo Duval to Pittsburgh for a pair of minor leaguers. Games going on right now. One is just one final. The Red Sox for the second night in a row beat the Dodgers 3-2. Right now in the ninth, the Padres and Giants are tied at 5. In the seventh, the Angels and Brewers are tied at 1, and the Tigers hold a 6-2 lead over the Athletics. Earlier this evening, it was the Diamondbacks outslugging the Guardians in a run fest in Cleveland.
13: The 26-year-old righty rocks and fires, and Carroll drives one deep to center field, way back and gone! Corbin Carroll with a 3-run home run. It's a 7-run seventh, and the Diamondbacks lead 9-2.
12: That call from Arizona Sports 98.7 FM. The Diamondbacks were going to win it by a count of 12-8. Cubs win over the Yankees at Wrigley Field by a count of 5-2. And in a showdown in the AL West in the Lone Star Series, The Angels top the Astros rather top the Rangers 5-4. Houston now the game and a half lead in the American League West. NFL news, 49ers receiver Ricky Purcell will have knee surgery. He's been placed on season-ending injury reserve. He will not play in 2026.
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9: We have got breaking news on game night here on ESPN Radio. Jeff Passan just tweeting. The Los Angeles Dodgers are finalizing a trade for Detroit Tigers ace Tarek Skubal, sources tell ESPN.
14: They're listening to the show.
9: That's what they were doing.
14: They were taking requests. Yeah. Who knew?
9: Yeah, that's what they were doing. They knew. And look, none of this is surprising. It was predicted. It was the odds markets had it. Everybody thought that Tarek Skubal would be going to the Los Angeles Dodgers. Much of the rest of Major League Baseball fans, I got to imagine, are going to be up in arms about this. If you are, please call us and want to vent a little bit. 888-SAY-ESPN. That's 888-729-3776. Tarek Skubal officially headed to the Los Angeles Dodgers. Lyles, your initial thoughts on the move?
14: If you are a fan of just about any other team, like, I understand your frustrations. I genuinely am just excited to, like, just to see the spectacle of it. I want to see how dominant the run gets at this point. Like, you know, obviously I'd like my favorite team to win. But, man, and honestly, dude, respect to the Dodgers for freaking going for it. Because it's like Doug said, hey, like, either we're going to have them or no one's going to have them. Like, he's not going to get in our way of the chance to have a three-peat. Like, we haven't seen that since 98, right?
9: Yes.
14: 98-01,
9: yes.
14: The Yankees.
9: Yes.
14: So I respect the Dodgers going for it. I would want my favorite team to do that if they were in the same spot. And again, this does feel like a trade deadline where if you're not acting, it feels like you're not serious about winning. They're probably the team that least applied to, and they just went and got the best player available.
9: I'm going to be really curious, and again, this just breaking on ESPN Radio, Jeff Passan, letting everybody know the Dodgers have acquired Detroit Tigers ace, back-to-back AL Cy Young winner, Tarek Skubal. I'm really curious, Lyles, to see what the Dodgers parted with in this deal as well. I'm going to be curious to see who else was in the running here. A lot of this is a game of chess. Like, you know, we heard Doug Glanville throw out the Padres as another team. Like, the Dodgers don't want anybody in the NL to have Tarek Skubal, because that would, in theory, potentially make things difficult for them to do what hasn't been done, and that's three-peat as World Series champions in a long time. So I'm fascinated to see how this went down, what the fallout might be from the rest of the league and for the Tigers as well.
14: And for the Dodgers, too, though. And the reason I say that is, at least, does this make you now think, all right, hey, like, let's definitely not rush Shohei back to the mound?
9: That had to have been a part of the thinking there. Yeah, no
14: like
9: doubt.
14: You're preserving probably the best play, one of the best players we've ever seen. Like, I personally, now that I know that I've got Skubal, I'm at least like slow rolling Shohei back, because I know that was kind of coming down the tracks a little sooner than I think most people probably expected. They certainly were not in a rush. But now that you've got Skubal, I know I'm taking my time.
9: Yes. And I think, too, just backtracking a little bit here. Again, this breaking as we're on the air right now, Skubal to the Dodgers. As the Tigers kept progressing and games kept going on, the likelihood of this trade happening only increased, because the Tigers, had lost a lot of games. Over the last 2 weeks or so, they blew a 7-run lead to the Orioles on Wednesday. They're below 500 right now. And at the end of the day, the Dodgers had the best ability to offer the best package. And the Tigers needed outfielders. They needed starting pitching. And they have the chance to become the first NL team to three-peat as World Series champions. Like, that hanging over all of this, the potential to do something that has never been done in your league before has to matter, right? Like, what price tag do you put on that? Do you put on history?
14: Yeah. To me, hey, man, like, it's to be at this place to begin with is incredible. And maybe some people would push back against that because, like, oh, well, the Dodgers paid for it. Dude, I would push back against that and say, you still got to get it done. People said that about the Yankees all the time when we were growing up. And did they get it done some years? For sure. But there were some years where I was like, wow, they just had a heck of an offseason at the bank and it didn't matter. So the fact that the Dodgers have done this, they have got it done. And honestly, they've continued to do a really good job of developing players, which is something that it feels like not enough people talk about necessarily for them to even be able to consider doing something like this. But I appreciate them going for the history. And honestly, dude, if you're the Tigers, it's a pretty good time to be doing this because last night Max Clark made his debut for them, center fielder.
9: He looks all right.
14: One of the great, great young players in the minor league system that just came up, 21-year-old out of Franklin, Indiana. Like, you gave your fan base something to cheer about last night. If you were going to, and we knew this move was coming, feels like a good time if you're the Tigers to go ahead and pull the trigger on a trade.
9: All right, so Passan just following up and tweeting what the Tigers got in return. Lyles, this is only going to make everybody else more upset.
14: Uh-oh.
9: So, in return, the Dodgers send the Tigers Zaire Hope, right-hander River Ryan, and right-hander Brady Smith. Now, I don't blame you if you are saying, I don't know who those players are.
14: Sure.
9: They haven't played in the big leagues.
14: Yeah.
15: If it helps at all, it is, according to the MLB prospect rankings, the number 5 overall in the Dodgers system. Not overall, Dodgers system number 5, Dodgers system number 7, and Dodgers system number 17.
9: And the Dodgers have the best farm system in baseball.
14: Yeah. So like, it's not, that's not a little, you know?
9: I would be really upset. If I were the Tigers, you have a once-in-a-generation type player that you can trade to the Dodgers, who have a plethora of big league arms, big league position players that I would at least inquire. I'm sure they did inquire about, but I would demand that we get something in return that we can use
14: immediately
9: now.
14: Yeah.
9: And I don't think they got that.
14: No, they didn't. But this is also a team that they do not have now aspirations. They don't have next year aspirations.
9: No.
14: Or possibly even the year after, quite frankly.
9: No.
14: Especially with, the looming lockout potentially.
9: Right.
14: Like, I think playing for the future is not the worst play. But I'm not saying, like, that I even disagree with you. Like, it would be nice to feel like, you know, it'd be like if I told you, Sam, I was going to give you $1,000 in 6 months, which is, like, great, but, like, I'm not giving you any money like up front. That doesn't feel as nice.
9: No, it doesn't.
14: If I gave you like half of that up front, you'd be like, oh, this feels a little bit better.
9: No, I'd take the band right now.
14: Yeah.
9: But here's the thing too, with the Tigers and how this all plays out, you do this trade all the while knowing that Skubal, even a couple of weeks ago wanted to stay and finish the season with you. And B, you don't know what he's going to do as a free agent. Like, let's not forget, the Dodgers could just re-sign him to a much larger deal in a mere matter of months.
14: And defer the money.
9: and then defer the money to 2048.
14: To another universe, yeah.
9: But look, I understand a lot of Major League Baseball fans are going to be perturbed, upset, disgusted, appalled, all of the adjectives you want to use about this trade. I understand it.
14: Yeah.
9: I don't think that the anger is being properly attached to where it should be, though. I think a lot of the anger, Lyles, lies with the Dodgers as this evil empire that's ruining Major League Baseball. Yes. I think if you're a fan of, I'm not going to pick any team, if you're a fan of anybody except the Dodgers and the Yankees right now, the Mets, they spend a lot of money. But the owners need to, you have to be on your owners to spend money.
14: Yes.
9: That's what the Dodgers have done. So you can't get mad at them for I get the deferred payments.
14: Yeah.
9: I get that would upset
14: you. Sure, 100%.
9: But, hey.
14: Yeah.
9: Spend money, make money.
14: Which is also like why it feels like, again, this labor dispute that they're about to get into And I know the owners want like a hard cap and all this kind of stuff.
9: That ain't going to happen.
14: And it's like, hey, man, like, you guys aren't paying anybody like right now anyway. Like, what you need a cap for? It's funny because before we came on the air, like, I was even talking about the Braves. It's like, dang, man, like, they spend in a way that they used to, like, not do that.
9: Red Sox the same way.
14: Yeah. Obviously, the Mets went for it, which, again, is why I say, and I don't say this to say that you can't be upset about the Dodgers, but you could spend a lot of money and stink.
9: Sure can.
14: It is entirely in the cards. They just know how to spend it. And then, again, in this case, they know how to develop it because that's what they've sent over to Detroit to, you know, bolster their opportunity to win a third World Series in a row.
9: Again, just breaking news. The Detroit Tigers have parted ways, dealt with and dealt Tarek Skubal to the Los Angeles Dodgers in return for outfielder Zaire Hope, right-hander River Ryan, and right-hander Brady Smith, according to our very own Jeff Passan. We'll go ahead and take a break. The rich get richer. 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
0: It's a touchdown! It's a miracle! Unbelievable!

0: You'll be A-OK, guys. Just hang in there.
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0: That's right. Come on now. 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
11: Steelers gear up for first McCarthy in final Rodgers season. 49ers wide receiver Ricky Pearsall to have a season-ending knee surgery. The Dodgers finalized a trade to acquire Tarek Skubal.
12: You know, there are questions about Shohei Ohtani, too, and about how his knee is going to affect his ability to pitch the rest of the way. Well, guess what? The Dodgers don't need Shohei Ohtani to pitch now. They've got Yoshinobu Yamamoto, who was the World Series hero last year. They've got Justin Wroblewski, who was an All-Star this year. Snell's expected back soon. Glasnow going on a rehab assignment. And now you put Tarek Skubal in that rotation. They still have Emmett Sheehan and Roki Sasaki as well. The Dodgers just have an embarrassment of riches of talent, and they already were strong favorites to win the World Series. They will now be overwhelming favorites.
11: Taking it to another level. Dodgers getting Skubal from the Tigers for prospects outfielder Zaire Hope, right-handed River Ryan, all-name team, by the way, River Ryan, and right-handed pitcher Brady Smith. Again, Jeff Passan on the story. This season, Skubal 7-5 at 2.79 ERA, 116 strikeouts coming back from midseason bone chip surgery. ESPN Major League Baseball reporter Jesse Rogers is not surprised that it was Los Angeles who completed the deal.
13: When you talk about the Dodgers, nobody should be surprised. It's as simple as this. I can almost hear Andrew Friedman's press conference tomorrow. When the best players in the game become available, why wouldn't we be interested? It's a normal thing to say. We're just not used to the other 29.

0: than what we're used to seeing? I see Patrick under center a lot in practice.
1: Yeah, we're always, you know, somewhere in that 60-40 range, you know, with a pass run. And then if it's greater than that or changes, then it changes. But we're just going to do whatever it takes to get the ball in the end zone. You know how this thing goes. And he's a talented kid, and so we're definitely going to use him. So it's a real plus for our team.
0: I did see one young receiver, Cyrus Allen, who's been a bright spot in camp. He had to leave the field today. Anything on him injury-wise?
1: I don't have anything on his injury, but he's been doing a nice job for us, and look forward to getting him back out here.
2: Andy Reid with Dan Graziano. And coming up next, the team that beat the Chiefs in their last Super Bowl has had a busy offseason. What's the latest in Philly? This is SportsCenter All Night on ESPN Radio.
3: Hey, this is Rich Eisen. Coming up on Monday, Thursday Night Football's Andrew Whitworth joins us to talk some ball. The latest Major League Baseball trade buzz on deadline day, a SummerSlam recap, overreaction Monday, and the actor LaMonica Garrett joins us in studio to talk Lioness. 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
11: 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The countdown going on right now. Morrow, up to Schultz. 5 seconds left in the game. Do you believe in miracles? Yes! Unbelievable.
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4: Steelers gear up for first McCarthy and final Rodgers season. 49ers wide receiver Ricky Pearsall to have a season-ending knee surgery. The Dodgers finalized a trade to acquire Tarek Skubal.
5: You know, there are questions about Shohei Ohtani, too, and about how his knee is going to affect his ability to pitch the rest of the way. Well, guess what? The Dodgers don't need Shohei Ohtani to pitch now. They've got Yoshinobu Yamamoto, who was the World Series hero last year. They've got Justin Robleski, who was an All-Star this year. Snell's expected back soon. Glasnow going on a rehab assignment. And now you put Tarek Skubal in that rotation. They still have Emmett Sheehan and Roki Sasaki as well. The Dodgers just have an embarrassment of of talent, and they already were strong favorites to win the World Series. They will now be overwhelming favorites.
4: Taking it to another level. Dodgers getting Skubal from the Tigers for prospects outfielder Zaire Hope, right-handed River Ryan, all name team, by the way, River Ryan, and right-handed pitcher Brady Smith. Again, Jeff Passan on the story. This season, Skubal 7-5, a 2.79 ERA, 116 strikeouts coming back from midseason bone chip surgery. ESPN Major League Baseball reporter Jesse Rogers is not surprised that it was Los Angeles who completed the deal.
6: When you talk about the Dodgers, nobody should be surprised. It's as simple as this. I can almost hear Andrew Friedman's press conference tomorrow. When the best players in the game become available, why wouldn't we be interested? It's a normal thing to say. We're just not used to the other 29 teams saying it or doing it, right? Once in a while, the other teams jump in on a great player. The Dodgers seemingly always do because that seems like the right thing to do. Great player becomes available, let's go get him. They don't always become available, but in this case he did, and the Tigers are kind of out of the race. So we're going to make an offer, and we've got the farm system to do it. We've got the money to absorb it, obviously, and maybe even a chance to sign him long term. So it doesn't surprise me. It shouldn't surprise anybody. I think the surprise is that nobody else steps up and is able to do this.
4: I mean, that's the crazy part, is that they have the farm system that continue to make bold trades, big swings like this. There's only been a couple of baseball franchises to win three straight World Series, the Yankees and the A's. The ultra-aggressive Dodgers, they have a chance at baseball immortality, and they don't want to miss their shot. ESPN analyst Eduardo Perez explains.
7: Look, I remember having a conversation a few years back with Andrew Friedman. And the conversation was simple. It was, okay, I want to have the best right fielder possible. At that time, it was Mookie Betts. They landed him.

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7: Channel 80 is back. Steve Sarkisian, the Texas Longhorns head football coach, is here on the program. So what's the first order of business for you right now? August hits, then what? What do we have here?
8: Well, what we did, you know, so we finished up with the players today, and then they're going to get 4 days off. So they'll be off, you know, Friday, Saturday, Sunday, Monday. They'll report back Tuesday, and Tuesday I always say is like the longest day of the year. That's check into the dorms. That's all the meetings that they don't want to sit in, you know, all the protocol meetings. And then we'll hit the grass on Wednesday for practice one. And, you know, I think inevitably at this stage, I think we've learned so much. You know, I think back to, you know, 20, 25 years ago, the whole double days and just grinding the guys out. But I think science has helped us in so much. And now the kind of ramp up stage of training camp, I think, is very important. And the NFL's taught us a lot of that. And it's this team growing together, you know, and it's developing the depth that's needed. You know, it's one thing to have high level quality players on the surface. But I think what we've learned in college football now, because of the length of the playoffs, because of us now expanding to 9 games in the SEC, you got to have the depth, you know, available to you at every position. Because one injury can't knock you off. You got to be able to find a way to navigate your way through a season and navigate your way through the playoffs. And so developing that depth, I think, is going to be huge for us, that continuity. And then having a balanced football team, a versatile football team, to where you're not one-sided. You got to play great offense, and that means you got to run it, you got to throw it, you got to do all the things. You got to play great defense, and because a game's going to require that, and games will require that, and you got to be good on special teams. And so I think it's all those things adding up throughout training camp to put ourselves in the best position to be successful, not only at the start of the season in September, but thinking throughout the season of October, November, December, and like for all of us, hopefully January.
7: Yeah, and talking about college football playoffs and schedules, and now, you know, regular season in conference for you is longer, and these are all changes that constantly happen in college football.
8: Yeah.
7: And before we get into that,

0: hope so. You don't want those kind of big dudes with attitude, and they come in mean. It just changes the temperature of your life as far as that goes. So, HD, we got two for those thick offensive line for me and Shannon Penn. What's number three on your list?
1: All right, I think E-Dog would agree with me on this one. You guys like the thick offensive lineman. I don't like how you left out the defensive lineman.
0: Okay.
1: There's nothing wrong with a thick six. That's one of those big guys, whether it's offensive lineman, whether it's defensive lineman, scoring a touchdown. Thick six. Shout out to Mike Golick Jr. Make sure you check him out. Him and his father starting on August 3rd, 10 a.m. to 12 noon, Monday through Friday. It's going to be fantastic. That's the new lineup August 3rd. Make sure you check it out. Everybody on the lineup, not just the new ones, but every single show. But that thick six, shout out once again to Mike Golick Jr.
0: By the way, the Golicks, they're like Slim Thickens now. They've lost all that weight.
1: I know.
0: Between Mike Golick and Mike Golick Jr. It used to be that Golick was that big. Now you can put him and Golick Jr. together, and it was the size of their dad when he played with the Philadelphia Eagles in the National Football League. He went from thick to slick involving Golick.
1: We're not talking about Rick.
0: No.
1: Now, we ain't talking about the patch over, y'all.
0: So we got defensive. Are we just saying linemen? Are we doing that for number three? D linemen, offensive linemen.
2: I haven't given my number three.
0: Okay,
2: yet.
0: What's your number three then?
2: Well, my number three, I want to give a shout out to the fullbacks though. Let's give a shout out to some thick fullbacks, okay? Because nothing
0: like no neck thick fullbacks.
2: Tony Richardson was very important to those Jets teams back in the day.
0: Tom Rathman in San Francisco.
2: A lot of great fullbacks. Let's not, you know, leave them out of this thick conversation. But
1: Floyd.
2: There's nothing better than a big boy touchdown. Come on. Oh, yeah. Come on. So I'm going to go with the thick six.
0: So just, are we talking about just big football players in general then at number three? Fullback, O-lineman, D-lineman.
1: It's like the thick six is just something different, right? Because you don't normally get to see these big guys scoring touchdowns. So when they do score these touchdowns, Freddie, there's a different level of excitement amongst them, their teammates, and everyone else that's watching these games.
0: So in other words, is that number three is the big people achieving category.
3: Yeah, thick six. Thick six.
0: Whether it's a lineman catching like an offensive touchdown or a defensive lineman getting a block. I mean, Jordan Davis had the best, you know, big people a moment achievement.
1: That's
0: last
1: the thick
0: year,
1: six.
0: Blocking the field goal, and 380 pounds went that way when Jordan Davis winning that game for the Philadelphia Eagles. Okay, we got thick six. That's at number three. It's the Freddie Harris Selection Committee with me, Freddie Coleman, Harry Douglas, Shannon Penn, E-Duck, Eric Hanneman, and YOU together in Fix Six Harmony, because that's our Selection Committee topic du jour on ESPN Radio, the ESPN app, and ESPN Plus. Thick things, not T-H-I-C-K, T-H-I-double-C. Christine Lisi, our sports anchor goddess, when she brings those wonderful treats, one of those goodies, that's number one. Number two is gravy, the thicker the better, started by Harry Douglas. And number three, when you see a thick six in football, which means we're up to
4: number four.
0: I'm going to lead it with this one. Thick slice of pizza, man. Give me a good thick slice of pizza. Now, I don't mind thin slices as a New York guy, but you give me that kind of like Pizzeria Uno, that kind of Chicago kind of style pizza, the thicker the better when it comes to the crust, the cheese.
1: So how
0: everything.
1: Is it, Freddie, when you first bite into that thick
0: it's just
1: pizza?
0: It's just complete thick goodness, man.
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11: This week has been Big Ten Media Days in Chicago, Illinois. That's where Ian is. Aaron Goldhammer is filling in for Ian tonight here on Amber and Ian. Ian has been in Chicago. He has been sitting down with all the coaches across the Big Ten. He's been talking to players. He's been getting us the goods. So earlier today at Big Ten Media Day, Ian was able to catch up with the new head coach of the Michigan Wolverines, Kyle Whittingham. Here's some of that conversation.
0: Michigan head coach Kyle Whittingham. It just sounds so weird, man. I've known you 25 years. What's it like for you?
18: It was a big adjustment, a big change, but I'll tell you what, the University of Michigan is a special place now. It's got the history, the tradition, the resources, the academics. It doesn't really want for anything. I mean, it's a place where it's the one of the, you know, standard bearers of college football.
0: I never dreamed that you leave the Wasatch Front.
18: Well,
0: so yeah, I know. I mean, so like again,
18: nothing lasts forever. Yeah.
0: What was it about continuing? Because you have the family, you have everything. You know, I know you love the Harley. I know you love skiing. I know you love hiking and fishing.
18: Yeah.
0: I know Ann Arbor's got some of that.
18: Yeah.
0: But that was home for you for better part of 40 years.
18: You're right.
0: Fire away, man. Why?
18: The allure of winning a national championship and being able to compete for that every single year is something that I think every coach would jump at the opportunity of.
0: How much was the thought of missing the whistle?
18: Part of it. But and I feel like I really, you know, at the time felt like I had a lot of gas left in the tank. But we had done just about everything we could do at Utah. It was time for an opportunity for someone else to lead the program. And if the right team had not called, I wouldn't be coaching right now. But there was about 6 or 8 teams that if I got the call, I was definitely going to be interested.
0: And Michigan was obviously
18: top of that list.
0: Damn.
18: Top of that list.
0: All right, why?
18: Just ever since, you know, I was like 10 years old, I would watch Bo and Woody Hayes go at it. And then
0: your style of ball.
18: About 10 years later, 15, the Big Chill, the movie, that cemented my love of the
0: Kevin music. Klein. I mean, I got it, man. Oh, the soundtrack is amazing. The
18: soundtrack is all time.
0: I mean, just a banger. I mean, all the Motown, yeah.
18: Yeah.
0: You gotta be kidding me. The Big Chill was
18: part of it. Part of the equation.
0: Can't make this stuff up, man. Kyle Whittingham, head coach of the Michigan Wolverines, joining us here on ESPN Radio. What do you have? Because your teams, man, you're built from the guts out. What do you have in this group coming in as a first-year head coach?
18: Well, I think we've got the makings of just that. We got a physical front on both sides of the ball, which is our calling card in Utah. We've got a running back room that's as good as any in the country. Jordan Marshall and Savion Hyder and Bryson Coonsdahl. And so it's a situation where Michigan football and what it has been and what it was in its heyday falls right in line with what we expect now.
0: You're so, hey, folks, you hear him soft-spoken. He's an old linebacker in there. I mean, on game day, it's a whole different animal.
18: Flip the switch.
0: Oh, hell yeah, I've seen it. Your quarterback, Bryce Underwood.
18: Uh-huh.
0: Had him last year, and I could not be more impressed with the person. The player can make the slam dunk home run play.
18: Mm-hmm.
0: It's the layup he has to work on. How much have you guys focused on making that little, the easy play for him?
18: Well, that's been the focus of Jason Beck's,
0: heck of a coach, by the way.
18: Outstanding coach. And so that's been Jason's focus since we arrived on campus back in January.
0: You understand what I'm saying with that?
18: I do, because you're right. He can make a spectacular play, but we got to make the routine play over and over and over. And so part of that is going to be putting him in position to do what he does best, and that's what Jason's been obviously constructing all during the offseason is getting things set up schematically and, formationally and personnel-wise to help Bryce out and make things, make the game slow down for him.
0: Your first ball practice, what's the number one message you want the entire team to receive?
18: Well, we received that message in spring ball, so it'd be more of a reinforcement than a message.
0: And when that message was?
18: Complete, all-out effort, every snap, every play, every day. There's no days off. We don't walk on the field. We jog everywhere we go. Just the way we practice, the culture that we have is, the expectations will not be compromised. And they found that out in the weight room as well. Our strength team did a great job getting these guys much bigger and stronger in the last 7 months.
0: The fun questions for my daughters. You ready?
18: Fun for your daughters.
0: Here we go. Now, I know first-year head coach here in the Big Ten, but he knows these guys, so here we go. Which Big Ten coach carries the most cash in their wallet?
18: That's a great question. I'm going to tell you, probably Ryan Day.
2: Wow.
18: The most cash.
0: Kirk Ferentz was number one.
18: Was he?
0: You were number two.
18: I
0: an older thing.
18: Two.
0: Yeah.
18: How could I be number two?
0: Well, okay. Cash is an old, is our generation, right? Yeah, I guess. I don't know. Okay. Right. I mean, we're wiser, not older. We're wiser. Oh, okay. We're wiser.
18: So it's an old thing. I got you.
0: Stop it. Stop it. He can beat the ever-loving hell out of me. Which coach is most likely to run into a burning building to save someone?
18: Pat Fitzgerald. You guys, fearless and just a great individual.
0: You were up there as one of the tops. Which coach is
18: but I wouldn't. I'd vote for Pat anyway.
0: So. Which coach is most likely to talk the way out of a speeding ticket?
18: PJ Fleck.
0: My God, he's been like, yeah, he's up there. Which coach thinks he can outswim a shark?
18: Coach does he outswim a shark? Let's say Jed Fish.
0: Which coach is most likely to head to the bathroom when the dinner bill arrives?
18: Okay, I don't know him personally enough.
0: You got somebody in mind?
18: I'm going to pass on that one. I don't know if
0: that's the one. That Jed Fish was probably there. He was one of the tops. Okay. All right, last one, and you did not get a vote on this one.
18: Okay.
0: This is not for my daughters. This is for my wife. Which Big Ten coach is most likely to steal your drink at the bar?
18: Brett Bielema. Is that number one?
11: Everybody answered Bielema to that question. Every single interview that Ian has done, that's amazing.
20: And even Bielema answered for Bielema, right?
11: At ESPN Radio, Aaron Goldhammer, who is most likely to think they can outswim a shark?
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11: Oh, that too. 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
20: I think Harry Douglas is most likely to outswim a shark.
11: That's 100% my answer as well. Yeah. I think he would think that he could outswim a shark. And also, he would be the one closest
20: I know Harry's like a Speedo guy also, so the board shorts or the longer trunks wouldn't be weighing him down. I think Harry is the one confident enough to talk himself into that.
11: How do you know Harry Douglas is a Speedo guy?
20: Because he saw a picture of me in a Speedo. And then he sent that picture somehow to me and said he's also a Speedo guy.
11: Why were you in a photo in a Speedo, and why did Harry Douglas see it?
20: Because I was competing in a swimming, you know, thing.
11: Okay.
20: And if you're going to swim competitively, you wear a Speedo.
11: Okay.
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11: Good morning, everyone, and welcome to Beyond Sports. I am Hannah Stanley with you, as I am every single weekend. We are so lucky to be joined by our next guest, and I'm super excited because he and I have known each other for a very long time, because what we are about to discuss started more locally and now has expanded to be national. So I'm excited to bring it to you guys. It is, of course, back to school time. My kids just went back to school almost 2 weeks ago already. But Matthew Kurtzman thinks about back to school all year long. Welcome, Matthew. And then let's talk about back to school America.
6: Well, it's great to be back with you. And I'd love talking about Back to School America, so just have at it.
11: All right. So when long ago and far away, when we first met, it was a little tiny fundraiser you guys were doing in Illinois with the currency exchange to provide back to school supplies. Now, before we start into how this has scaled upwards, where's the value in having these back to school supplies, other than just like being able to do things and, you know, not needing to get them from the teacher?
6: Well, a big part of our program is self-esteem. It's the confidence of the student. And if they go back to school and don't have the school supplies, then they feel that they are not worthy of learning. It's just that simple. And so, our kids, while we do give them the supplies, we are also telling them that they are worthy of education, and which allows them, of course, to, you know, get a good job and have choices in life and careers and go on and doing amazing things. So, really a lot of what our program is about is not just giving the school supplies, but it's about making the child feel better about themselves.
11: Did you know that when this began?
6: Absolutely not.
11: Okay.
6: I did not. when I started this, working with the currency exchanges, it was really just about, we knew that there was a need, right? That that a third of this country is low income. And families can't afford school supplies. You know, when it comes down to when a family's making a decision about, do we pay rent? Do we pay our medical bills? Do we go to the grocery store? Do we put gas in our car? Obviously school supplies falls below all that. And yeah. So a lot of times they don't get bought. So then the kid is going back to school, feels bad about themselves. And then what does that child do? Do they ask the teacher? Do they ask a classmate? And so that's what we're trying to fix.
11: The average school supply list is, I'm guessing, $35 to $50 per kid, based on what I've dealt with, and I'm thrifty. So
7: you know, I'm always looking for, oh good, glue sticks are, you know, 2 for 1 or whatever. And I'll buy them throughout the year. If you're not capable of coming up with that extra money, obviously rent and food definitely supersedes with good reason. But our teachers put so much of their own money into their classroom, into their education, into their kids already, that it's challenging to assume that they can provide school supplies for each of those students also.
6: Yeah. So, first of all, the amount that a family spends on supplies is much higher than what you talked about. And also the it's not only that, but you think about like, if kids are, you know, in music and they need band instruments, if they play sports, there's a lot of other, things that kids need for school or to participate in school activities that even add to that list for the traditional school supplies. And then of course you have all the technology, which is separate from what we do, and, you know, computers and earbuds, and iPads and all of those things, on top of it. So it's really hundreds of dollars, per child. And the point that you make about teachers is a good one, because, before the pandemic, it was about $500 on average that a teacher would spend on classroom supplies. And the latest figure that I looked at was like closer to $750. Mm-hmm. In part because of the pandemic and the impact that it has had.
7: Yeah.
6: And what's very troubling about that is we've lost a lot of teachers, as a result of the pandemic, not because they had gotten sick, but because of the stress and the amount of work that the additional work that they've had to do, a lot of them have left the profession. And I have some, younger friends, who are in their, you know, 30s and 20s who are questioning or have decided to leave the teaching profession because of the amount of work.
7: A lot of, during the pandemic, a lot of supplies went home with kids and never came back. So things that they could have reused and reused year after year disappeared with good reason, but they just never got those supplies back. So it does add up. I was massively underestimating. Apparently my kids do nothing. I keep them locked in a room. So, I'm like, you will study. But yeah, you're right. Instruments and athletics and really the inherent costs of getting them to these places, add up. So, the toolkits that you guys are putting together, what are you providing and who are you targeting and reaching now? Cause it started with a small group of schools in Illinois, and now I notice that it's not an I, it's an A for America at the end of the end of the name.
6: Well, I still remember the first year when we did this, and I went with my parents to Target, and that's where we bought. We loaded up several shopping carts and spent an hour and a half in line because the cashier refused to multiply the number of items and scan it once. So every pencil had to be scanned individually. So, it was a long afternoon at the Target. and then we got together with the YMCA, which is still one of our large distribution partners. And some of their, employees and volunteers, assembled, what would have been year one of our program. And since then, we've grown substantially. And those kits, that we give out now, we have 4 different kits that we offer, from pre-K all the way up to high school. Each one covers about, 3 grades. So the kids are getting these are core basic supplies. This isn't an iPad. I would love to put an iPad in every kit, but obviously, we're not getting enough donations yet, to do that.
7: Yes.
6: But these are, one of the things that people love about our kits, and we hear this all the time from people that have gotten, other donations of things, is that our kits are loaded. And so they do get, you know, a package of 12 pencils and, you know, a package of markers. And again, these are great appropriate. So the younger kids are going to get construction paper, and safety scissors. Older kids are going to get things like highlighters and college ruled notebooks.
7: Mm-hmm. Yeah, many years ago, you brought a kit, for me. And I, for the longest time, would dig back into it. I'm like, this is great. my kids are like, I need a red pen. I'm like, I've got a red pen. Give me a minute. So it really was something that if I didn't need it this year, they could still go back to it. Now, what you mentioned initially, and I want to again review the fact that you, Matthew Kurtzman, CEO of Back to School America. What is that website?
6: Be2SA.org.
7: Perfect. And what you were saying is that what you are giving them physically are school supplies. It is a toolkit of supplies that are pretty basic, that they will be needed by children and students. Yeah. But what you are actually giving them is self-esteem. How did you come about that knowledge and the effect that you guys were having on these kids?
8: When you're a maintenance engineer in a beverage manufacturing plant, you keep

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5: We include a note of inspiration. This is a note of encouragement that is written by volunteers. It's something that your listeners, I would love for them to participate in that program. It's very simple. They can just go to our website, sign up. We'll send them these, blank 6x8 cards. They can fill them out and send them back to us, and then they'll go in one of the kits.
6: I'm going to do this. I didn't even know, and I've been digging through this website, making sure I was prepared for this interview, but I will do this, and my kids are going to do this as well, because it's never too early to get them giving back either. So if this is something that you want to participate in, this is a great way to do it by filling out these cards, going to sa.org and doing a request for these note cards. How can people become sponsors? I mean, what are you guys looking for as far as donations and volunteerism, et cetera?
5: Right. Well, we are always looking for people to volunteer in a variety of different ways. The Notes for Inspiration is certainly one of those programs. Certainly a simple donation, for every $22.50 that somebody donates, we're able to give out one more kit. So it's not a lot of money, to have that impact. For companies, we offer a lot of different programs and not just companies, but also organizations. We have a great program. It's that we developed a number of years ago called our Build-A-Kit program. Mm-hmm. And this is where companies were in essence buy the school supplies from us in bulk and then assemble them, as part of a team building activity into the back to school kit. They write those notes of inspiration that goes in the kit. And then they have the option of either giving them out themselves to a school, a government agency, or a community organization. Or in most cases, they will have us do it on their behalf. Right. And so that's when we'll do outreach to local schools, to a YMCA, to a Boys and Girls Club. We work with so many different organizations across the country to distribute kits.

0: you know, again, the need is so great.
1: So thank you for that perfect segue into my next question. How are you identifying those who are receiving these kits or need to receive these kits?
0: Well, the beauty is that we don't actually do that in the sense that we allow the companies that are working with us or organizations that already know, like when we work with the YMCA, they know which kids are low income. They people who belong to a YMCA pay on a graduated scale. So, and in schools, if a kid qualifies for the SNAP program, you know, free meals, then we know they're low income. So we let our partners actually do the vetting, if you will, to make sure that our kits are going to kids from low income families.
1: Okay. And then, so if you go in across somewhere across the country, because now you're in America, you're all over the country. So if a company has you come into their area, they fill out or they fulfill however many kits, then do you reach out to the YMCA locally or Operation Home Front locally and figure out where to go?
0: Yes, that's how we do that. And companies can also, some companies that maybe don't have the bandwidth to actually assemble the kits, they can just buy them. And say, okay, we want to donate. We're in a community and there's a school nearby and we want to donate, you know, 400 kits to them. Also, what's new this year we're excited about, because we do this 12 months out of the year. It's not just during back to school season, which is a misconception that people often have about us. There's always a need. And kids use up things, they lose supplies, they give them to siblings and their classmates. So there's always that need. So we do a lot of these build-a-kits and distributions at other times of the year. And we're just launching a program now, for Christmas that we're very excited about for the holiday season. So this will actually allow companies to either assemble the kits or buy them already assembled. And then they get to decorate the kits with stickers and markers. And then we provide wrapping paper so they can wrap them as gifts.
1: All right. See, this is spectacular because that's another thing that I don't – it really makes a ton of sense. Kids drop markers that are then thrown away. They step on pencils. Their glue stick dries out. So it is the need is as great in January as it is in August, September. So I 100% endorse this.
0: And I should point out too that a lot of the partners we work with. So for instance, we, you know, do stuff with foster families. So a lot of times when a child gets placed in a new family and then ends up in a new school and maybe they're, maybe it's in March or maybe it's in November. In order to help the kid feel good about themselves and to ease the, ease them into it by giving them a fresh box of school supplies makes them feel better about going to that new school. We also do things a lot with homeless shelters. Well, again, these are, institutions where families with kids are coming in and out 12 months out of the year. So it's not just during back to school time. So a lot of times we will send stuff to these places. They may put it in a warehouse and they'll give out, you know, some in January, some in February and so on.
1: As they need them. This is really fantastic. So let's go back to the moment where you scaled from back to school, Illinois, because you and I used to talk about how the need within Illinois at that time was in the million level of, of students and, well, I'll say students, but families, but students, specifically. Now you're in America. How are you, at what point did you go, oh, let's take on the other 49 states. We can do this.
0: Right. Well, it's interesting. So we had a couple of corporate sponsors, who, wanted to do something in their states where they have their headquarters. And I remember we worked with MoneyGram and they are down in Dallas. So, and they wanted to do a build-a-kit and donate kits to a local orphanage that was down there. And so all of a sudden I thought, well, wow, this is going to be weird because we're going to be sending kits down there that say Back to School Illinois. Mm-hmm. And it's in Texas. So that's how Back to School America was born. So we now are able to like now do stuff in other places. And it just made more sense.
1: Are there other organizations doing this that you can partner with? Or are you guys like, this is us. We're the people who are helping to provide this on our own.
0: Well, there's so many different organizations and God bless all of them for what they do, whether it's a small church, someplace. There's a lot of, other, organizations. Some do backpacks. So there's all different ways that people, are trying to fill that gap, right? It's, I would love to be able to fill it all, right? And our goal one day is to make sure that every kid in this country has school supplies year round. But the need is so great and we can't do it all. And so, I like our model because there's uniformity of our kits and that's very important to us. We don't take collected supplies and people ask why. And there's a very good reason. And that is that when we give out two of our kits to two kids in the same class, the supplies are identical. And so by doing that, there is no jealousy. You can imagine what it would be like if one kid gets the 48 pack of Crayola crayons with the built-in sharpener. Mm-hmm. And then you get the 12 pack of Office Depot brand.
1: Right.
0: And so we don't want that jealousy because again, that's the opposite of the self-esteem. Mm-hmm. So, that's why we buy all our supplies. So our kits are uniform.
1: It's an excellent point. So people who are at home listening going, oh, I can put a bin in the lobby of the office. That's not what you guys are doing. You're putting, the monies directly into buying uniform and consistent supplies so that all of your kids are on par. They're matching. So that if you go in and give them to an entire school, they're all equitable.
0: Right. So every kid that, you know, like one of our kits covers pre-K through first grade. Mm-hmm. So all the supplies in those kits are the same. We have a second through fifth grade kit. All the supplies in that are the same and so on up through high school. And by the way, I should point out, this is not me disparaging anybody else's program. Certainly if somebody collects supplies and gives them out, it still helps. I think that our way of doing it, we're trying to not only give supplies, but boost self-esteem too.
1: No, I think that anybody who's making an effort to give back, especially to these kids who don't have an option, you know, they're in the lot that they've been dealt thus far. So good on you for anyone who is, you know, donating supplies to a teacher or to the school. I remember one of those times where I was like, you know, trolling Amazon in the middle of the night. Like I couldn't sleep. Then I found like gallons of glue for like $2. They were just trying to close them out. So I bought four. I can afford $8. And I just walked into the school and I was like, glue gallons. And they're like, what? And I'm like, just tell the teachers they hurt. If they want to refill their kids' glues, fine. And it just was like $8 and essentially every kid in the school could have new glue. And I didn't need credit for that. I just was like, wow, somebody needed glue. So anybody who's making an effort, good. But I get your point based on your research and what you have done for years that to create that equitability, I think that's a word. It is now, where kids can feel, equal, equitable, that having nothing that they can compare makes it easier. So, it's like they're being issued the same, you know, in the military, you all get the same uniform. Right. So, by having the same school supplies, that's just one less thing to think about. So, how can people, I can't believe this, we're almost out of time. Matthew Kurtzman, Back to School America, B2SA.org is the website. Tell me what people can do to get involved since there are no bins You don't have to go to a bank and donate anything. Right. You don't have to buy glue in the middle of the night when it's on clearance. This is all through Back to School America.
0: Yeah. So obviously the number one thing, people can make a donation, whether it's, you know, a dollar or $100,000. You know, it all helps and it all makes a difference. And as I said, for $22.50, we're able to put one more kit into the hands of one more kid that needs it. Writing notes of inspiration, going to our website and signing up for that. You know, we are on par right now to do maybe 45,000 of these kits this year. Which is a tremendous achievement. At the same time, it's a drop in the bucket. So, of what the need is.
1: Yeah.
0: So people can certainly, you know, we need lots of notes of inspiration written. Some places we have sponsorships, we have events. We did, an event in Phoenix, last month, which was great and put about 1200 kits into the community out there. And actually, what I was really happy about that particular, event that we did was, a lot of the kits went to, Native American Indians. And
1: really?
0: We worked with the Navajo tribe up there who was really struggling. I met one of the leaders of that group, and she was telling me about, you know, even problems with the internet and all the kids in the community having to go to one spot and sit outside when it's cold just to be, because there's only one place really where they can get internet, because none of the companies want to build cell towers there. So to be able to provide them with school supplies was, you know, something that was very rewarding.
1: That is so fascinating, because education has become so online. You know, they don't have textbooks as much anymore. They have modules and Chromebooks and things. So to not have cellular service in their whole reservation seems very believable, and yet it doesn't even occur to most people.
0: And so, you know, the question is, what do we expect from kids if we don't provide them with a good education? If we want them to grow up, to make good choices, to lead happy, healthy, productive lives, to contribute to our society, not detract from it, then we've got to give them a good education. And what we are one little piece of the puzzle, but one very important piece, right? School supplies.
1: Right. And we need representation from those groups. So we need kids from the Navajo Nation to represent what's going on in their community, so we understand and can make choices going forward to help them. And if we're not able to provide them the tools to be a part of that conversation, then that problem persists. And
0: yes.
1: You mentioned earlier whether it's a dollar, $100,000. I would encourage people to give $100,000 if they can. Feel free to contact me, and I'll put you in touch with Matthew directly. But also you can go to Back to School America. It is B2SA.org is the website. Matthew Kurtzman is the CEO. You said 45,000 kids this year. I'm trying to remember the first time what the number was. I have to go back and listen to old interviews.
0: Well, actually yesterday, we had a huge event here in Chicago, and we distributed 8,000 kits in the city. And as part of the festivities at the event that we had at the Broadway Park Armory, we actually distributed our 10 million school supply, which was a ruler. And so we had a little bit of a celebration, and the young boy that got that kit with that ruler got some extra stuff along with it. We had a cake, it was an exciting time for us.
1: Oh my gosh, the 10 million, how perfect that it was a ruler so you can measure.
0: Exactly.
1: Yes.
0: Exactly.
1: Okay. I wonder if that was a coincidence. I'm guessing it was not. How many kids did you do your first year with your parents at the Target?
0: We actually did backpacks back then. It was 173.
1: Uh-huh. And now you're doing 45,000.
0: Yeah.
1: throughout the country.
0: A little bit.
1: That has been tremendous scaling and growth in all of those lives that you're touching. And the other thing is, too, you guys are giving out kits for kids, but it's not necessarily just them. They could be affecting their brothers and sisters, a cousin who needed something. So you're touching far more lives than just those 45.
0: Right. And as you pointed out earlier, the school teachers and reducing that burden on them, which, as we talked about earlier, they already have so much on their plate. And we need more people, young people, to go into the profession of teaching.
1: You know what? You're 100% correct. Giving back to these kids, it is so worthy and so, fulfilling, but I understand it is not appealing at this moment, and we need more people to really like understand how much you get back from the moment where you see the light bulb go on and you realize you helped that kid forever.
0: I wish everybody that donated to us could go to one of our distributions so they could see the faces of the kids and the parents when they get the school supplies.
1: Yeah, I want that. I would like that also. I mean, you guys have videos online, but.
0: Well, next time you come to Chicago, I'll take you somewhere.
1: All right. That sounds good. I know you've invited me before, and I always felt this like massive need to work. Whatever. All right. Matthew Kurtzman, Back to School America. I can't tell you guys how proud I am of this organization, of this man, for affecting so many lives.

0: This is Hired, the Good Karma Brands recruitment show. Looking for your next great career or looking to supplement your business with the best talent available? You're in the right spot. And now, here's your host, Kyle Wallace.
1: Hello and welcome into Hire, the Good Karma Brands recruitment show, where we introduce you to the people, the opportunities, and the culture which makes Good Karma Brands a special place to build your career. I am your host of Hire, Kyle Wallace, and today we will head over to the City of Angels, Los Angeles, to speak with one of our leaders of our ESPN LA team, Stephanie Alexander. Stephanie is the marketing manager and internship coordinator for ESPN LA. Stephanie is hiring for their fall 2026 competitive internship class. It is an exciting opportunity out there that I cannot wait for everybody to learn more about, that fall 2026 internship class opportunity for ESPN LA. We will also keep it out in the land of Los Angeles, as we will speak with another ESPN LA teammate, Rosie Razzle. Rosie is a partnership coordinator out there at ESPN LA, and we will ask Rosie about the big eight questions about growth, culture, and teamwork in her journey through Good Karma Brands. Don't go anywhere, because you will not want to miss any of these great conversations that we have. That's all coming up next right here on Hire, the GKB recruitment show. Welcome back into Hire, the Good Karma Brands recruitment show, and I am so excited to be joined by Stephanie Alexander, marketing manager and internship coordinator at ESPN LA. Stephanie is hiring for the fall 2026 internship program out at ESPN LA. Stephanie, I am so excited to talk about the great opportunities you have out there in Los Angeles. How are you doing today, Stephanie?
2: I am doing wonderful today. Thanks for having me, Kyle. I'm very excited to chat about our upcoming fall opportunities.
1: Yeah, absolutely. Let's just get started, Stephanie. First, can you just start about what is your role at ESPN LA?
2: So I am a marketing manager here at ESPN LA, which basically means I help manage what we lovingly call our fun and games department. So helping with coordinating our events, logistics, managing our part-time teammates, with fan-facing events, supporting our partners, and generally responsible for anything we do that seems, you know, front-facing and that could be fun for our fans.
1: I'm sure there is a lot of fun to be had out there in Los Angeles. Now, what makes you love working for Good Karma Brands so much?
2: Honestly, what I love about working here is the honesty and transparency. By nature of what we do, we are very hands-on with things, and we work really closely with all of our other teammates. And I think that we do a really great job of just, you know, holding each other accountable and being honest with each other in what works and what doesn't and how we continue being successful.
1: Now, Stephanie, what is something folks listening should know about the GKB culture, which makes it such a great place to work?
2: Again, I think keeping in line with the spirit of honesty, it's, you know, you kind of know what you're getting when you're working here. All of our teammates are exceptionally hard workers, and it makes everything that much easier to accomplish together. And really focusing on sort of like a teamwork mentality is, you know, it's a lot of fun here. We get to do a lot of fun things here for sure.
1: We get to do a lot of fun things. I know, even though I'm based in Milwaukee, we do a lot of great fun things. I know out in LA, you all do a lot of great fun things. That makes it such a great culture here at Good Karma Brands. Again, we are speaking with Stephanie Alexander. And Stephanie Alexander is all the way out in ESPN Los Angeles. She's a marketing manager and internship coordinator for ESPN LA, which brings us to why we have you here today on Hire, because you all are hiring for the fall class of 2026 for interns. Now, how many interns are you looking to hire, and what are you looking for in an ideal candidate for a potential intern out at ESPN LA?
2: So this fall, we are looking to onboard 4 very lucky intern candidates to help support us and get us through the fall season. We are looking for someone who is curious, engaged, is solutions oriented, and proactive in helping us come up with solutions, and someone who's interested in really just working hands-on with us. from day one, you kind of just get to work alongside me in the marketing team, in addition to our sales and content team. So it's very hands-on, a lot of opportunities to do a lot of different things. And I think curiosity helps with all of that, just being interested in what it is that we do here.
1: I think that's great. You're saying you're not just grabbing coffee for hosts or grabbing coffee for folks. You actually get opportunity to learn, to grow, and opportunity to be creative?
2: Yes, 100%. We really value the input that we get from interns, because honestly, I like to look at it as I learn from them as much as they can potentially learn from us. So we like to look for candidates that can, you know, help provide us support where we need it and also provide that really great learning experience for them, especially as young professionals. Like it's helpful to see what it's like to actually work in an office. And there's so much more than just filling the copy machine or getting coffee, although those are also important things as well.
1: I think you hit it, the young professionals. What is it that you want the potential interns to get out of this, right? It's obviously you want them to have an experience, but what is the biggest takeaway when you hire these four great, intelligent young folks who are going to join the team in the fall? What do you want them to get out of this experience interning at ESPN LA?
2: I would like for them to come in with an idea of what they're passionate about and where they want to kind of focus their talents. But I would also like them to kind of walk away with an understanding of something that they maybe didn't consider is something that's like important or crucial to our studio operations, right? I know probably the most popular thing right now people want to be involved in or potential interns is content creation or being like a front facing on air sort of play by play announcer. But there's so much more that goes on behind the scenes that I think nobody has the insight to. And so I'm excited when they kind of see what it looks like from the inside out, not just the things that look fun and exciting on the face of it.
1: I love that, because with the internship, I know I was an intern many, many years ago at ESPN Milwaukee. And I know it was much more than just trying to be, you know, on the radio. There were so many different opportunities. And one thing I'm curious about, do you have to have a passion for sports or want to be behind the camera in order to thrive in an internship at ESPN LA?
2: You do not. You just need to have a passion for, again, being curious and interested and engaged in the products that we're offering and the, you know, everything that we kind of do here. And also just a passion for hard work, truly. I always refer back to my first summer managing our intern program, and we had a candidate that we ended up hiring who she said in her little video interview, I'm not a big sports fan. Like I don't actually follow a ton of sports, but I am interested in the different ways that I can support and bring my talent and my skill set to a media corporation. So that really stood out to me, and she was amazing. One of my favorites. Shout out to Maxime. You don't have to be a sports fan. It's helpful, sure, but more importantly, we're focused on the talent and the knowledge and the passion for working hard and, you know, working collectively as a team.
1: Again, we are speaking with Stephanie Alexander, who is the marketing manager and internship coordinator for ESPN LA, as they are hiring for their 2026 fall class of internships to have a great opportunity to learn and to grow. Now, thinking about some of these projects they have to work on, can you talk about some examples of some projects that these interns will get to collaborate on?
2: So this week, as an example, our summer internship is going on, and I have the interns shadowing with one of our afternoon show producers. So they'll get to kind of work with her and see up close and personal what it is she does, from creating a rundown and how she works with our on-air hosts. We have events. We have partner recaps. So working on presentations to help with highlight any of the campaigns that we've sent out to our partners. They help with, you know, honestly, day-to-day stuff too. So we did talk about just getting coffee for people, but those are like functional things in around the office. So they do help to learn with office admin things. They work closely with our content teams. And really, there's no shortage of opportunities here that they can get their hands on.
1: That is so exciting. Now, you talked a little bit about how people can stand out. I want you to dive into more for that, because these are notes now. I want people to take out a pen and a pad, because this is a hiring manager for this internship, for you to really learn about what can help you stand out. So can you give any tips or strategies to help for folks who are interested in applying for this fall internship at ESPN LA? What are some tips you can share to help them stand out during the application process?
2: I would say definitely hone in on anything that makes you unique to you. We're very fortunate here in LA to get a lot of interest in these internships. So we'll get hundreds of applications, and after a while, candidly, you see sometimes the same kind of phrases. And I think anything that would make you stand out as being unique to yourself, who you are outside of being passionate about media or sports or anything like that. Again, we want people who are curious. So coming in with a sense of wanting to learn more and not necessarily feeling like you know everything that there is to know. It's a lot. We're lucky to get a lot of interest here, but it's important for people to kind of stay true to who they are so they can help themselves stand out a bit.
1: Now, when you talk about standing out, for those who do have interest in interning, is this an opportunity kind of like, and not an interview, but like an opportunity to stand out to potentially be part of GKB long term? Are you looking to find these interns from internships into professionals?
2: When there are opportunities here, we would love to keep our interns onboarded. Obviously, we develop relationships with them during the time that they're here. But we're always happy to help connect among our, our partners, our team partnerships, and also like across the country in our other various GKB markets. So, anything we can do to help from like a networking standpoint or to continue supporting them as they, if they move on from their professional journey here, we're always happy to keep those relationships open and active so we can help out as best as possible.
1: Stephanie, one of the things I love about Good Karma Brands is the fact that we are a large company that has different offices all across the country. And even if you start with an internship in New York or LA or Milwaukee, you can find yourself working in a different spot if you stand out during an internship. That's the one thing I absolutely love about it. There's so many opportunities, not just locally where you intern at, but you never know. You could end up in the cold winter of Milwaukee one day.
2: I do feel like a lot of our LA interns are like afraid of cold weather, and I'll throw myself into that pile as well. Like the cold weather absolutely terrifies me. But to your point, we do have a part-time teammate here who helps us on our digital content team. And he was actually an intern at ESPN Cleveland. But he was a student here at USC, and we were fortunate enough to have him. Once he finished his internship in Cleveland, he found his way back to LA, and now he's part of our team. Again, to that point, like, we are happy to help network and happy to help direct as needed across our different markets and see where that experience can take everybody.
1: That is so cool. Now, Stephanie, what would you say is the coolest thing about being an intern at ESPN LA? Like, what is the big glitz and glam thing you would say, ooh, you get to do this?
2: Obviously, learning how to clean out our coffee machine. No, it's that we literally, among our summer and fall, particularly in our fall internship, our team partners are very active in the fall. So we have the Lakers, the Rams, LAFC, USC football, and then men's and women's basketball. You may have heard of a few of those teams. So that is really the prime opportunity to be able to check out some of our games where we have credentialed access to capture footage or possibly interview players. We have Lakers Media Day. There's a lot of fun things that are happening here in LA. And again, fortunately, our interns, by nature of working with me and helping to support our marketing team, they get to be part of all of that. So that's always very exciting and fun.
1: It sounds so exciting and fun. Now, Stephanie, lastly, for those who are interested in applying, where can they apply and where can they find more information about the fall 2026 internship for ESPN LA?
2: Well, we are currently hiring for our fall interns, as you mentioned earlier. So we are accepting applications through Sunday, July 19th. So very short window, again, just to help kind of manage some of that interest that we get. 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There's an online application that you can complete. It'll let you upload your resume and fill out any of the questions that are there as part of the online application. I would say make sure you get that done before July 19th. Anyone who is interested in our internship has to apply. Like, I know sometimes I get some emails of outreach and wanting to connect, and that is super great, and I love the proactiveness, but you have to submit an application online at our GKB Careers website in order to be considered for any of these opportunities.
1: Thank you so much, Stephanie, for sharing all this great information and joining us here today on Hired.
2: Thank you so much. It's always fun. Have a good one.
1: Again, thank you so much to Stephanie Alexander, the marketing manager and internship coordinator for ESPN LA, to share some tips and information about their fall 2026 internship, which is open now for you to apply to. 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If you are interested in that exciting internship opportunity out at ESPN LA, I know that's going to be a fun internship. 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When we come back, we'll be joined by another ESPN LA teammate, Rosie Razzo, who is the partnership coordinator out there at ESPN LA. Rosie will answer the big eight questions about growth, culture, and teamwork in her journey through Good Karma Brands. That's all coming up next right here on Hire, the Good Karma Brands Recruitment Show. Welcome back in to Hired, a Good Karma Brands Recruitment Show. I am Kyle Walsh, your host, and I'm so excited to be joined by Rosie Razzo, who is a partnership coordinator for ESPN LA, and she will be answering the Big Eight questions. Rosie, how you doing today?
2: I'm great, Kyle. Thank you for having me. Really excited to answer the Big Eight questions.
1: Yes. Big Eight questions that we talk about here to learn more about your journey with Good Karma Brands and your career. But first, can you talk about what do you actually do at GKB and what would surprise people about your role?
2: Of course. So I am a partnership coordinator at the LA office. I've been here for about a year and 5 months. I help manage and help with the execution of our advertising partnerships, whether it's campaigns, decks, really helping across all platforms, being that middleman, speaking with our sales, traffic, production, digital, and marketing teams, making sure everything launches smoothly and helping track those results. So I'm really with the partner from beginning to end, making sure that everything is good to go. So I would say what people are usually surprised about most in this role would be project management and collaboration. We do a lot of that behind the scenes, problem solving, whatever it may be, to really make sure that the partnership is successful. So there's a lot of that behind the scenes that people don't know about. And I want to say it can sound a little daunting, but it's actually really exciting to help go through those and make sure that the partnership is successful and our partner is happy.
1: Absolutely. It's such an important role for our team as we, you know, open up great partnerships. You are an integral piece of that at ESPN LA. Now, Rosie, when did you first realize that Good Karma Brands was different from other companies?
2: I would say initially from the beginning. We have such a great program in the beginning of when you're training here at GKB. So you're speaking with a lot of different departments, and instantly that collaboration piece and that openness that everybody genuinely has, they want you to succeed here. So I really felt like that was a huge focus. I mean, I came from hospitality before with a lot of different teamwork implements. So coming here, feeling really comfortable to be able to ask those questions, to execute my job and to do my very best was really great and comforting to know that we have that here. Collaboration, working together as a team is very important. So that was, really awesome to see that we had something like that so unique here.
1: Absolutely. Again, we are being joined here on Hire by Rosie Razzo, partnership coordinator at ESPN LA. She is answering the Big Eight questions about growth, culture, and teamwork in her journey through Good Karma Brands. Now, Rosie, the next question I do have for you is, which GKB core value do you live out most in your role and how?
2: I would say, so I live by all of them, definitely. But I think when I narrow it down to one or two, I hope that's okay, Kyle.
1: What you want, Rosie. Go ahead. This is your time.
2: I think follow through and teamwork stand out the most in my role. I'm constantly coordinating with our sales, traffic, and production and digital team as well to make sure everything is launched successfully. So following through on my commitments and being a good teammate is very important. And so I would say those two are very important in my role.
1: That is great to hear. Thank you so much for sharing that. Now, Good Karma Brands talks about growth, right? How have you grown here, either personally or professionally, over the last, you said about year and a half since you've been here?
3: I would say I've grown in both ways, both personally and professionally, becoming more confident in managing campaigns, coordinating with different departments, handling those deadlines that we get just to make sure we follow through. Personally, I feel more confident and, again, asking more questions and really taking ownership of my work. I really take my job seriously and have fun while doing it as well. But it's definitely helped me grow as a person, and excited to continue to grow my career here.
1: I mean, that is so cool, right? When you take a career, right, and you're always, you don't know what's going to come of it, but knowing that you see the growth that you're having professionally and personally is always so fulfilling. And I'm glad that it seems that you are completely fulfilled with the growth that you have had here at Good Karma Brands. Now, Rosie, what kind of teammate thrives here at Good Karma Brands?
3: I would say someone that is not afraid to ask questions and really just dive in deep and, willing to work hard, follow through with their commitments. I think that is someone that would definitely thrive here. And, we work hard, we play hard, but we have fun while doing so. So, yeah.
1: I love that. Work hard, play hard. What are some examples here about working hard, play hard? When you think back to a moment where you're like, oh, this was super cool, I can't believe I get to experience that. What are some of the cool experiences that you've got to have so far working at GKB, specifically out at ESPN LA?
3: I would say definitely assisting with, again, I'm kind of more behind the scenes with helping follow through with when a campaign opens, entering that into our systems like Wide Orbit and V Creative, but then to actually be a part of helping with I had the opportunity to be a part of a remote recently that happened about a month ago for a World Cup watch party.
1: Ooh.
3: And help. That was really exciting. And, just to be a part of the whole setup itself. Again, when you are, inside helping, make things magical and happen, but to actually be on the side of, executing the event, making sure it's ready for our entertainment and the team itself, like that was really awesome to be a part of and really to be hands on and to be there when our broadcasters are broadcasting. That was really exciting and entertaining. I think also another great, fun, cool event that we are a part of is when we host our golf classic, to have our partners there to help work together as a team to make it all happen. Really exciting. And, just giving back with our different prizes that we give away, really seeing that GKB energy and just really thrive through with our, core values. It's incredible to be a part of and so fun to be a part of our events and, again, work hard in the office as well.
1: I think that's so cool what you just talked about. You get to work hard in the office and you have a specific role, but it doesn't mean that you don't have other opportunities to do these awesome things outside of that role. So that is so cool to hear about your experience, especially when it comes to the World Cup. That's super cool. Again, we are speaking with Rosie Razzle, Partnership Coordinator at ESPN LA, right here on Hire, as she's talking about her journey through Good Karma Brands, all the exciting things she has done, answering the Big 8 questions. Now, Rosie, who has helped shape your career here at Good Karma Brands?
3: I would definitely say there are several teammates here that have definitely helped shape my career so far. One in particular would definitely be my manager, Deshae Runnels. He has such an awesome mindset. So on his license plate, he has "Do Better." And then he also has a poster in his office as well. I really love that attitude. And I love his open door policy as well, to come into his office and have such a supportive environment where you can ask questions and learn to grow. He's helped me improve my mindset, my skills, as I want to continue and grow my career here at GKB. So shout out to Deshae.
1: That is awesome to have somebody there who you can depend on and also help you grow as a young professional as well. Now, what's the moment you're proud of during your time at Good Karma Brands?
3: I would say there's so many different moments. I think one would be I've learned to, like, everything that I've learned so far here. I think every day is a new day, and everything that I've learned since joining the team has helped bring me here today. So I would say moments like that, just little moments at the office where it's, you know, maybe seem like a little win, but like learning how to work on a particular program or a system that might have been hard 6 months ago to where I'm at now, where it's, you know, I fly through, or I'm so much better at asking, you know, particular questions or whatever it may be on. Just really exciting to have those little victories and to have my teammates that, you know, other partnership coordinators along the way, and our traffic team be excited for me. So moments like that make me proud. I guess I don't have a particular one, but every day I'm proud to be here.
1: That is fantastic. Every day you are proud to be here. And kind of just leaning on that before we wrap up here is that, what would you say when you walk out and you kind of reflect on your time so far, what just makes you smile about, wow, I came into a job, didn't know what to expect. I was very excited about the job, but now every day I just feel so fulfilled. What would you say makes you smile each and every week when you're done with the long, hard, but fulfilling work week?
3: I would say definitely my teammates. I'm really big on, you know, working together, collaborating, and, you know, knowing that you have such great energy here at the end of the day. Like everybody, again, you know, we work hard, we play harder, and just to have people that you can get along with and work through those hard days, those fun days, whatever it may be. I think that puts a really big smile on my face to work with people that I enjoy working with and work exceptionally hard at what they do in their craft.
1: Thank you so much, Rosie. Lastly, if someone is considering applying, what would you tell them?
3: I'd say go for it. If you want to grow, if you want to be challenged here, if you want something more for yourself, this is the place to be. And this is your, if you're listening to this, this is your time. This is your calling to apply and to just go for it, to try something new. We're collaborative, we're supportive, and we appreciate all our teammates. So if you want to develop your professional skills, come to GKB.
1: I love it. Thank you so much for joining us here today, Rosie.
3: Of course.
1: Again, thank you so much to Rosie Razzo, Partnership Coordinator at ESPN LA, for joining us here today to answer the Big 8 questions. And what I love about that is you can hear the passion, but more importantly, you can hear the growth that she has had through her journey at Good Karma Brands. And that's the lovely thing about working at Good Karma Brands, is the fact that you come in, you learn, you have great opportunities to do so many impactful things. So that is what I love, is her sharing her journey today. So again, thank you so much to Rosie Razzo for joining us here today. When we come back, we'll wrap up the show. This is Hired, a Good Karma Brands recruitment show. Welcome back into Hired, the Good Karma Brands recruitment show, where we introduce you to the people, the opportunities, and the culture which makes Good Karma Brands a special place to build your career. I am your host of Hired, Kyle Walls, and today, what a great show that we had. We talked about the opportunities that you have at ESPN LA, and not only the opportunities for jobs, but the opportunities for growth in your career at ESPN LA. We were joined by Stephanie Alexander, who is one of our ESPN LA teammates, who is a marketing manager and the internship coordinator for ESPN LA. Stephanie joined us today because she is hiring for her fall 2026 internship class at ESPN LA. 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Also, a special thank you to another ESPN LA teammate, Rosie Razzo, who is a partnership coordinator. We asked Rosie the big 8 questions about growth, culture, and teamwork, and learned about her journey through Good Karma Brands. Thank you so much for joining us here on Hire, a Good Karma Brands recruitment show. 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
7: It's back together weekend in the NFL.
8: 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We want to be a sound team. 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
7: A huge MLB trade deadline continues to draw near.
9: The Dodgers are not the problem. Even the top 5 owners are not the problem. The problem in Major League Baseball is the other 25 owners who don't want to be as good at what they do as the Dodgers are.
7: Pete Crow Armstrong and the Cubs host Max Fried and the Yankees.
10: In the dirt. It squirts past Sanchez all the way to the backstop. Here comes Crow Armstrong in to score. A wild pitch, and it's 1-0 Cubs.
7: Plus, we give you all the action from a full day in the majors.
11: 1-0 pitch, and Acuna with a high fly ball to deep center. Young drifting, still drifting. He goes to the ball, and that's going to be gone. That was reaching for the wall and flying away dead center, and it is 1-0 Braves.
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12: And let's get right to it. A late night Major League Baseball trade that'll have the whole sport buzzing throughout the weekend and likely much longer. We knew that 2-time AL Cy Young Award winner Tarek Skubal could be on the move, and now we know a destination. The Los Angeles Dodgers are acquiring Tarek Skubal from the Tigers for outfielder Zaire Hope, right-hander River Ryan, and right-hander Brady Smith. That, according to ESPN's Jeff Passan.
13: It came together pretty quick. The Tigers had played better lately. They were hoping to hold on to him, but ultimately the price that the Dodgers were willing to pay was enough to get the 2-time Cy Young Award winner, Tarek Skubal. Zaire Hope is a very good outfield prospect, top 50 in Kylie McDaniel's prospects. River Ryan there as well. He's a little bit older and has been through some injuries, but has undeniable talent. And Brady Smith, the third piece going back to the Tigers. At the end of the day, it came down to this. None of the other teams that were involved wanted to give up their top prospect in any trade for a rental player, which Tarek Skubal is, because he's going to be a free agent this offseason. And for the Dodgers, the cost was just better than it was for the Milwaukee Brewers or the Tampa Bay Rays, organizations that need their prospects in order to prosper the way they have.
12: The Dodgers, they continue to go for it. The clear World Series favorite. They make another big move to turn themselves into, I guess you have to say, the overwhelming World Series favorite in their hunt for their third straight title. They entered Saturday with a 69-41 record, allowing just 411 runs, the least in the majors. They have a plus 155 run differential, again, entering Saturday. And they now add another dominant ace. Passing on their three-peat possibilities.
13: Baseball is a very funny sport, and sometimes the most talented team does not win. And I think that's what we're dealing with here with the Dodgers. It's going to be them against the field. And can anyone do what San Diego has done? Can anyone do what Arizona's done and oust the Dodgers from a postseason series? it's going to be tough for any team, because when you're facing Scooble and Yamamoto at the front of a rotation, you've got another two-time Cy Young winner and Blake Snell backing him up. And beyond that, whether it's Wroblewski, Glasnow, whoever it may be, the Dodgers are going to have a starting pitching advantage in every series that they're in, even if they were to face Philadelphia, which has Zach Wheeler and Christopher Sanchez and Jesus Luzardo at the top of the rotation. And beyond that, they've still got Shohei Ohtani, who's the best player in the world, as well as Mookie Betts, Freddie Freeman, and all the other cast of characters who have contributed to the last two World Series.
12: He was listing all those pitchers, and I wasn't hearing Ohtani, and I know he's trying to work his way back to being healthy to pitch, but I mean, you're talking about an all-star set of pitchers. Good luck if you're trying to face them in a playoff series, and not to mention their lineup is pretty darn good too. So the primary headline is the Dodgers loading up for another postseason push. But the sub-headline is the fact that this team was able to make this move, the ultimate rich getting richer transaction. It's been a familiar baseball headline over the last few years, which takes center stage with the collective bargaining agreement expiring after this season. So this move, in that context, adds another layer. Passing on the impact.
13: As far as everything else goes in baseball, the collective bargaining agreement expires on December 1st. And there's already been plenty of rhetoric about what the Dodgers have done in building this dynastic roster that it has. This is only going to exacerbate that, and all eyes will be on the Dodgers this October.
12: Well, to that point, ESPN Major League Baseball reporter Jesse Rogers joined Game Night. He anticipates the reaction from fans across the league will be negative.
14: There's no guarantee the three prospects the Dodgers sent away are going to be stars. It's just your best guess on these things. But we do know that Tarek Skubal is a great pitcher. So, yeah, I assume those other fan bases are a little bit upset. I mean, especially probably in Milwaukee. I mean, that's a team that got swept by the Dodgers. They're likely to face off again. They have nobody to pair with Jacob Mizorowski. And they probably simply would not part with their top couple guys. I'm guessing if they would have, they could have gotten the deal done because they've got the best prospect in baseball. But they're not willing to do that for 2 months of Skubal. And maybe even the fans understand that, but they're still going to be upset that he went to the Dodgers.
12: Well, we'll have more analysis on Skubal to L.A. coming up later on SportsCenter. But meanwhile, the Dodgers, they're in action Saturday night. Red Sox out west taking on the two-time defending champs, having won 21 of their last 24 games, Boston. They kept on rolling.
15: He's got that look right now, Sadon. 1-2. Here's a pitch. And it is swung on and driven high and deep into left field. Are you kidding me? Sadon! Say it again! We are tied at 2! He is ridiculous right now.
12: WEEI 93.7 FM. The Red Sox would add one more and win it 3-2. So that's 22 wins over the last 25 games by topping the Dodgers in this one. They've won 14 of 15 on the road. And for Boston, they clinched their eighth straight series victory. Can they make it another? A sweep. Tune in to baseball action later tonight. Los Angeles, Boston. Coverage begins 6:30 p.m. Eastern on ESPN Radio and the ESPN app. Major League Baseball action on ESPN Radio Saturday night was marquee franchises. Yankees and Cubs squaring off at Wrigley. For the Yankees, their third straight season entering August with 60 wins. Spencer Jones tried to keep that flow into a new month.
16: Spencer Jones swings and drives one to left field. Happ is back and it's gone. Wow! Jones lines one out of here over the left field wall, and the Yankees have taken a 2-1 lead. The big guy with a line drive homer, and he cuts it through the wind and into the left field bleachers. That is power.
12: As John Shambi explaining, a homer on a day where the wind

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8: Presented by Progressive Insurance. This time of year, Philadelphia usually revolving around the Eagles training camp. Some guy named LeBron has changed the course of the conversation in the city. So while basketball has taken a larger slice of the pie, the Eagles are still getting ready for a pivotal season. After a disappointing season on offense that led to a change in offensive coordinator and a departure of A.J. Brown, how will the Eagles fill that void? Here's reporter Tim McManus on game day.
9: Smith certainly is going to have a bigger workload. And I can tell you that the excitement in the building is very real about how they feel about Smith and his ability to reach new levels in this offense. They feel like he's got more to give as the clear cut number one wide receiver. But, you know, also sort of the way that this Manning offense is going to be designed, not unlike what we saw when he was in Green Bay and sort of the branches from these three, Kyle Shanahan, et cetera, is it's not going to be one wide receiver that they're going to be targeting solely. It's going to be spread around a little bit. And so that puts some of the onus on a couple of the newcomers and Dontavian Wicks, formerly of the Packers, and then rookie Mekhi Lemon. And I can tell you that Wicks and Hurts seem to be forming a bond pretty early here. Lemon, it's been a bit of a slower start. We haven't seen him flash quite as much yet. But that's going to be important as the primary slot receiver, that he really gets into the fold. They're hoping that it's kind of all hands on deck to help replace the production of A.J. Brown.
8: Well, we mentioned the offensive coordinator change. Kevin Petullo's run is over. First-time OC Sean Mannion is now in charge of the offense. What's been the impact so far?
9: This offense is different, first and foremost. You saw that really the first time we got eyes on this team in training camp. You see a lot more under center, a lot more motion, a lot more throws over the middle by Jalen Hurts, all sort of leaning into elements of this offense that haven't

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11: Hello there. I'm Mark Robbins. Tarek Skubal, now a member of the Los Angeles Dodgers. Many are not surprised. Many in baseball saw this trade with the Tigers coming for weeks. And among those accurate experts, ESPN MLB reporter Jesse Rogers.
12: It's as simple as this. I can almost hear Andrew Friedman's press conference tomorrow. When the best players in the game become available, why wouldn't we be interested? It's a normal thing to say. We're just not used to the other 29 teams saying it or doing it, right? Once in a while, the other teams jump in on a great player. The Dodgers seemingly always do because that seems like the right thing to do.
11: That's ESPN's Jesse Rogers earlier on ESPN Radio's Game Night. So the Dodgers, who are already the most talented team in baseball, get even stronger. And with 2 months to go and the playoffs remaining, what are the other good teams to do? Here's ESPN's senior MLB insider, Jeff Passan.
13: There will be teams that say we cannot beat this Dodgers team and maybe pump the brakes a little bit. But if you're the Milwaukee Brewers at this point, there has to be some kind of a rejoinder because as good as they have been this year, as dominant as Jacob Mizorowski has looked at the front of that rotation, they are still eons behind the Dodgers when it comes to just overall talent.
11: That is Jeff Passan on ESPN SportsCenter. We've got the Dodgers on ESPN Radio tonight. Sunday Night Baseball from L.A. Red Sox and Dodgers 6:30 Eastern. Boston going for a series sweep. 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
15: Hi, it's Evan Cohen. If you've been

0: I would imagine, do you recall any of your worst ones that you've had?
1: I mean, I know what my worst take is of all time. I didn't have Twitter at that point, but it definitely would have made the NFL version.
0: I'm intrigued.
1: My worst take of all time is the Packers should just skip over Aaron Rodgers and just go right to the Brian Brohm era. That was tough. That's a tough one.
0: Who would have known? Literally, at that point.
1: Yeah.
0: I didn't even know right now, because I don't even know if Aaron Rodgers at that point would have been like, I think, you know, would have been that good. Brian Brohm.
1: He hadn't looked great in his first couple of years when the Packers still had Favre. Rodgers had a couple of injuries, even though he wasn't playing that much. And then the Packers spent a second round pick on a guy who arguably could have been the number one overall pick the year before. So I thought, oh, maybe Brian Brohm's going to be the successor. And
0: It worked out a little bit different for Rodgers and worked out for the Packers at a point. What is going to work out now with Jordan Love, right? We were going to head on over to Green Bay and talk a little bit about the Packers and the NFC North coming up next on our NFL Back Together Weekend. 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
10: Hello there. I'm Mark Robbins. Major League Baseball rocked a little bit Saturday night as what many thought might happen did. The Tigers trade ace Tarek Skubal to the Dodgers for three top prospects. Now, Skubal, two-time defending AL Cy Young Award winner with the Dodgers, who are the two-time defending World Series champs. Is number three a done deal? Jeff Passan has a thought.
11: Baseball is a very funny sport, and sometimes the most talented team does not win. And I think that's what we're dealing with here with the Dodgers. It's going to be them against the field. And can anyone do what San Diego has done? Can anyone do what Arizona's done and oust the Dodgers from a postseason?
10: That's ESPN senior MLB insider Jeff Passan on SportsCenter. The Dodgers won't have Skubal on the mound tonight as they take on the Red Sox, but they're going to be heard right here on ESPN Radio. 6:30 p.m. Eastern is when the coverage begins. First pitch, 7:15 Eastern. NFL training camp news from Buffalo. The acquisition of wideout DJ Moore from the Bills going to be big, very big. Here's ESPN NFL Nation Bills reporter Elena Getzenberg.
12: Josh Allen has not had a number one wide receiver since Stephon Diggs left, and DJ Moore is coming into that role. And that connection between them, they're working on it every practice. His impact is without a doubt already being felt on this offense, and it's been really emphasized by Josh Allen that it's important to him to get that communication right.
10: That's Elena Getzenberg on ESPN Radio's Game Day.
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13: Welcome back. One of my favorite teams to talk about with one of my favorite people, Jeff Legwall, NFL Nation Broncos reporter, joining Gabe Neitzel and Peter Burns here on Best Week Ever. And my goodness, I can remember there was like that vivid, Broncos are about to win. They're about to head to the Super Bowl. And for about 45 minutes, all was great over there in the Mile High City, Jeff. And then they found out, all right, well, Bo Nix fractured ankle and everything kind of changed, coming back, from there. Where do you kind of take the temperature of where Bo Nix is coming off of that injury, what the Broncos have in front of him this year?
14: Yeah, good morning, fellas. He's looked really good so far in the early going of camp. I mean, you know, I always have the caveat of, you know, sometimes training camp practices these days, because they don't throw the pads on all the time, it sort of looks like prom night and everybody looks good. And you know, the fans go crazy at every long ball against air. But he, you know, they were careful with him in the

0: They are getting a little money right now. I started looking at the Dodgers payroll now with the Skubal trade yesterday.
1: Yes.
0: Or last night. And again, this was more of a trade. By the way, welcome back. Best week ever. Peter Burns, Gabe Neitzel over there. I keep going to this. And is it $430 million payroll? Is that, that's a legit number.
1: Is that, believe so. Yes.
0: Good Lord. I'm just trying to figure out what how you actually get a return on the actual investment of that much money that's on that roster right now.
1: So part of it is because their TV deal is years ago when the Dodgers were being sold and they were trying to get, I believe it was Frank McCourt out, and they had signed a new TV deal. The agreement that baseball made with the new ownership group that came in was that they were not going to take as much of the local TV revenue as they typically would. And the Dodgers ended up getting a 25-year, I think it's $7 or $8 billion deal over the course of 25 years as part of their local TV deal. So they're keeping more. It's the biggest TV deal in all of baseball, and they're keeping more of that money than any other team would be allowed to keep because they were trying to make the Dodgers an attractive team to buy. And that deal, I believe, runs through somewhere in the 2030s.
0: It's amazing. It's a great deal for them, and one of the reasons why that they continue to push the envelope as far as spending. And now, I mean, again, the actual cash payroll is like $250 million, but because of the quote-unquote luxury tax that they spend, it's like another $150 million. And now, and some of that obviously ends up being deferred, but now they add arguably the best pitcher in all of baseball, who has won back-to-back Cy Youngs and has looked great since he came off the elbow scope in Skubal. And now the odds are favorite, and they were already the odds on favorite, but can you imagine the luxury of being able to land Skubal? If for no other reason, just to make sure he doesn't pitch against your team. Like you could probably bench him at that point. I joke because of the injuries that the Dodgers have had in their lineup right now between Glasnow and Snell and obviously Otani in the knee injury. But what a luxury that is for that crew.
1: Yeah, unreal. And that's what it kind of felt like to me, because they already would have had the best pitching staff in the postseason. The depth of the pitching, right? Where nobody else would be able to match that 1-4. Well, nobody can match this 1-5. Like, you can probably just tell Shohei, hey, we're just going to bring you out of the bullpen, man. Like, you don't need to start games. We've got that covered. If everybody's healthy, you're going to be fine.
0: Do you just burn, if you're the Dodgers, real quick, do you just burn the bridge, burn the boats and just go all in? Go get Mason Miller. Go get four or five other, like, just put in everybody and just say, you know what? We're more than likely going to have a work stoppage. We'll get bailed out of a lot of this stuff anyway, no matter what. Like, let's just go all in now.
1: If they went and got Mason Miller, the Padres, I don't know how Padres fans would sleep. Like, giving up one of your best players. Do you have years of control left of? To your rival? I don't know if you can do that.
0: It would be one of the worst weeks ever. And that's now it's time for the nominees for this week. They are.
2: I want to be the best of the worst.
3: Who had the worst week ever?
4: Oh, no. This is terrible.
1: So I think we got to start with Harrison Bader, who, and this was a little over a week ago now because it was 2 a.m. last Sunday, but we got more details about it this week, where Bader, who has been out all year, or not all year, but since May, dealing with plantar fasciitis, was probably going to miss the rest of the season anyway. He was out late, and he was driving a scooter, and he crashed that scooter up against the back of a fire truck, and that fire truck then ran over his foot, had to be taken to the hospital for serious non-life-threatening injuries. So now the Giants are trying to void, and they are withholding payment for him for the rest of the year because of this incident.
0: I gotta be honest with you. Is a fire truck arguably the easiest vehicle to not hit? It doesn't
1: big.
0: Sneak up on you.
1: No,
0: it has sirens.
1: It's huge. It's red.
0: It's right. Like, the color scheme. Like, there's a lot of other vehicles that you could have run into. But I would have probably put a fire truck as being low on that list. Not great Harrison Bader.
1: If you ran into a Volkswagen Beetle, okay, maybe you didn't see it coming, right? You just, for whatever reason, but running in the back of a fire truck?
0: That's tough. That's a tough look for Harrison Bader. How are you going to get suspended on your day off? Well, he did. Tough for the 49ers. My goodness. We see the news. Ricky Pearsall and ends up having a PCL injury. So he was battling from, remember him being shot a couple of years ago, and just a kid that just can't get an opportunity to get on the field, and now he's going to be out for an extended time. And this Kyle Shanahan story just continues to get weirder and weirder and weirder. The more people dive into it, and we, you know, Mikey, you were with us last week. We were talking about this a little bit on air. There were, something was rotten in the state of Denmark, and I think they're just praying that nobody really dives into this stuff, because the fact of you couldn't just say, hey, this happened immediately, and then you've got kind of journalists helping cover it up right now. I don't know. Doesn't feel good.
1: And the fact that the police were saying, well, we're not going to tell you who was at fault. We can't. And people are trying to make the Freedom of Information Act requests and all that sort of stuff. And then Shanahan just comes out and says, oh, no, it was my fault. I was looking for my phone.
0: Why didn't we do that at first?
1: It's
0: like the Bobby Petrino deal when Bobby Petrino had the big neck brace, and all of a sudden people were like, oh, okay, cool. And then they started asking questions about it, and it didn't all add up. Something's a little bit different there. All right, let's be positive. Let's flip it to the other side. Now here's the best of the best, shall we? You're
3: simply the best. Who had the best week ever?
1: I mean, we got to start with SummerSlam last night, right? Night one of SummerSlam.
0: Of course.
1: Fantastic. CM
0: Phil Punk. Mickelson wrestling on for Liv yesterday.
1: CM Punk retaining the WWE Undisputed Championship over Cody Rhodes. So
0: I've disputed it. I disputed it. I'll be honest with you.
1: You're disputing it?
0: I'm disputing it. CM Punk's I think there was a technicality. I'm going to throw it out. How did the Miz do? Is the Miz?
1: Miz not wrestling this weekend.
0: Not wrestling this week.
1: No.
0: Okay. What's the lineup? Give me the reason I got to watch SummerSlam tonight.
1: SummerSlam night two should be even better. You've got the main event is Roman Reigns taking on Seth Rollins for the heavyweight championship.
0: Yeah.
1: Penta versus Chad Gable. There is a 5-way ladder match tonight for the WWE Women's Championship featuring Charlotte Flair. I'm sure you're familiar with her dad, obviously.
0: Woo!
1: Rick.
0: Yes.
1: Yeah. So Charlotte's going to be involved in that. That's going to be crazy. All a part of the ESPN app. Just got to have the unlimited plan of from ESPN.
0: Okay, there you go. College sports had a big week because the Big Ten and the SEC finally got together. Remember the meme of like the Bloods and the Crips holding the handkerchief above like Watts back in the day in Compton? That's what it felt like. Tony Petitti, Greg Sankey saying, all right, Congress, we'll agree to this. So now they're hoping there's a vote tomorrow about, you know, putting this in front of the Senate. It looks like it would pass the Senate. The question is, would it pass the House? And if so, one transfers kind of more of a hard salary cap, if you will, in college sports. So at least some rules and regulations for now.
1: Good on Petitti for being able to get this done despite, you know, Kurt Cignetti taking shots at the SEC earlier this week.
0: I mean,
1: probably made it a little more difficult to get that, get the SEC and Big Ten on the same page.
0: To the victors go their spoils. Yeah, what else?
1: Clearly Dodger fans are the biggest winners of the week. They took the best roster in baseball and made it better by adding the two-time AL Cy Young Award winner in Tarek Skubal.
0: Again, I don't hate the Dodgers for doing it. I mean, again, like you had a farm system that you put together. I mean, worked out pretty well.
1: Yeah,
0: worked out pretty well.
1: It's gonna be tougher for my Brew Crew to somehow get over the Dodgers in the National League now. Some gotta battle your way over that starting rotation.
0: It'll make it that much better when you can get it done and just be like, listen, we didn't have to do that. We got it done. All right. You're the underdog. Speaking of that, congratulations, Adam Schefter and the whole underdog sports gambling deal worked out well. Sunday really well morning. Going to take you to NFL training camps and more. We got Titans and more. All of that coming up. Best week ever. He's Gabe Knight. So I'm Peter Burns. ESPN Radio, the ESPN app.
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22: 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Happy August, folks. We got through July. We are that much closer to college football. 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Colin Russo, Damian Perez. What we have is a full slate of coaches on deck, Jeff Brohm and Fran Brown. Stay tuned for all of that action. It should be a good old time. And more importantly, go download the Hard Rock Bet app, because if you hear any of these interviews and you think more and more that Miami is going to win it all, or the ACC, if you think Duke is a dark horse, you think Georgia Tech can do it, you think Syracuse is going to surprise some people. Well, if only you could bet it at somewhere, and that's right. 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If you or somebody knows a gambling problem, please call 1-833-PLAY-Y. So it's a quiet time of sports calendar. because we're still a ways away from college football. You know, we got a little PGA Tour action. You know, you got some good tennis if you're into that. You know, Toronto and then Cincinnati coming up in the next couple of weeks. U.S. Open around the corner. We got college football to preview, and we also have some ACC football to talk. Fran Brown, the head coach of Syracuse, caught up with me a couple last week, as well as Jeff Brown, the head coach of Louisville. We're going to hear from both of them coming up on the other side of things, so stay tuned for that. We're also going to hear from Eddie Royal, who is an ACC network analyst himself. We talked to him about a number of different things ACC, as well as his career with Virginia Tech, where he was one of the best return men in college football in his time there about 20 years ago. He's now with the ACC Network. He also had a 9-year NFL career. We're looking forward to hearing from him momentarily. It is Sunday Huddle. If you missed any of the program, go listen back on Apple, Spotify, wherever you get your podcasts, all those great places. We're here every Sunday, especially during football season. 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In just a couple of weeks, that'll be on your Friday nights. So stay tuned for all that. 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So stay tuned for all that, the Beamer teams. And we're also going to hear from Jeff Brom and Fran Brown. 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
7: 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It is Colin Russo here. We're going to get into a little ACC football coverage. We got caught up with Eddie Royal, the ACC network, as college football analyst himself, and also former Virginia Tech great, 9-year NFL vet, played in a lot of big games for the Chicago Bears, San Diego Chargers, and a number of other teams, and the Denver Broncos, to keep in mind as well. He played in that infamous Tim Tebow overtime victory over the Pittsburgh Steelers. We talked to him a little earlier this week at ACC media activities, and he gave us a big, what to look forward to in terms of not only how good is Miami going to be, but how good is the rest of the crowd going to be? Let's get right to it. Here is Eddie Royal, ACC Network, former Virginia Tech Hokie, one of the great college football return men that we have seen in some time, and also 9-year NFL vet, coming up right here on ESPN 106.3. It's Colin Russo with ESPN West Palm, the Orange Bowl Media Tour presented by Duffy's Sports Grill, rolling on here from day two of ACC Media Day. Let's talk about some ACC. Let's loop in the ACC Network and ESPN college football analyst, Mr. Eddie Royal himself, longtime NFL vet, 9 years to be exact, with Denver Broncos, the San Diego Chargers at the time, Chicago Bears, and of course, the great Virginia Tech Hokie. Joining us now, Eddie, what's going on? How you doing?
8: Doing good. Getting used to doing this Media Day thing. Man, it's like my third or fourth year doing it. I'm like, man,
7: from media than a player? It's got to be different, right?
8: Yeah, it is. Now I'm the one asking the questions instead of answering them. And so it's cool, man. It's always good seeing the guys in person because you talk about them so much on TV, and then to get to see them and to see the body types in person, you're grabbing on, you're like, yeah. Oh man, dang, this dude's rocked up. Like he's gonna have a heck of a year. So it's good seeing the personalities, and then especially meeting the quarterbacks, because then you could tell the leadership, right? The command, and then you know how guys are in the huddle, and that's big to me. So seeing that all is great.
7: Being a former player yourself and a longtime NFL and college career going into the media sphere, what is your perception that you could approach these players, these coaches? How do you do it your own way? Because you know what it's like on the other side.
8: Yeah, just one, you learn from other people, but also not losing sight of who you are and your curiosities, and because that's the thing, you're always you can always learn something. And that's what I, in football, I was always watching tape on guys. And so even with these players, I'm always curious of why they did this or what they're doing in the offseason. And so that helps me when I'm asking questions or even talking about football. It's what I would have done in this spot or what the coach was thinking, why he called this play. So, to be able to see it from both sides. And then I even dabbled in the coaching a little bit. I did an internship with the Philadelphia Eagles and quickly realized that that's not for me.
9: Why?
8: A newfound respect for coaches and what they do and the effort that they put into it and to do that, but then also care and love on the kids the way that they do, man. It,

0: I don't know how involved you were with Virginia Tech this far removed, but is this conversation, have you had conversations with James Franklin? With, have you been around the program a little bit the last couple months? Tell me about that.
1: Dude, so I was on the, I was on the committee that hired Coach Franklin.
0: So you were involved here. Okay, tell me about this.
1: Yeah. And so it was a group of us that all came together and, from all different fields, just about leadership and what it takes, what we're looking for in the next coach at Virginia Tech. And we all had a criteria and we all mixed it together and Coach Franklin checked every box. And I'm not even just saying that. It sounds like I'm BSing, but he checked every single box that we were looking for because initially he wasn't on the list, and then he came available, and it was like, if we can actually get this guy, this is a home run hire. It re-energizes the fan base. It's a trusted. He's proven that he can win, that he can rebuild programs. And so there's no question marks. When you're hiring certain coaches that haven't proven that they can win at certain levels, then you go into it wondering the direction of the program and if it can win. You don't need to see potential with James Franklin. You know what he is. And so that's what the excitement is about. And then you bring over some transfers who are going to have an immediate impact on the program.
0: Yeah,
1: and so that's why you're like, okay, this thing can get rolling quickly. And after seeing what in our own conference with Florida State did a couple of years ago, and then last year with Indiana, you're like, you got a chance to turn this thing around quickly.
0: College sports these days have allowed for that. It's a lot different than the days you played where, you know, you got Sean Glennon every year. Like, you're coming back every single year. You got a lot of the same pieces on the offense coming back. It's not like that anymore.
2: Right.
0: And from your perspective, as somebody who is sort of seeing both sides of it, yes, from one sense, it is quick and it's possible to rebuild something quickly. But to the same token, it's a lot harder to keep people in the building. Your thoughts on how college sports have changed in terms of, you know, guys don't do 4 years at Virginia Tech anymore. They don't do that.
1: Yeah, it's the hard part. Where do you call home, right? And that's the thing. You're building these relationships and you're saying goodbye right away. And then it's like, how much are you really buying in? That's the question. And so what made our teams good at Virginia Tech was that we were a legit family. Like, we knew everything about the guy beside us. We had been through battles, countless battles. And so there's no questioning how this person was going to react under a certain situation because we had been there before. And when you bring in a new group of guys every single, you're learning them. And then it's one thing to do it in practice, but then to trust the guy in the game, right? Can he do it in the game? Because to be honest, some guys are practice players. They look good in practice. You get out there in the games and they don't play well. And so you're learning that as you go these days. When back then you knew who you were, you had a true identity. And so the fact that what I saw with Miami last year, the bringing in transfers, but yeah, I saw a team that really loved each other. It was like they had been playing together for years. And that's something that you don't see all the time. That's why I feel like they had the success that they did. It wasn't because they were the most talented team out there. It's because they actually cared about one another. And it wasn't just about football. It was on and off the field. They were hanging out with each other, and there was a genuine family feel around that team.
0: And a good thing to bring up, you know, all these teams have talent, and a lot of these teams have a ton of talent, and they crash and burn because they don't necessarily accomplish what, you know, the family aspect of building camaraderie quickly. Now, let's talk about the ACC. Obviously, there's a ton of expectations with Miami coming to the year, but I actually think this is going to be a big year for the conference. You got a lot of, you know, big-time players not only coming back. We talked to Coach Fran Brown. Syracuse, who was 3-1 when Steve Vangeli went down.
2: Right.
0: You know, they're due for at least a little bit of a turnaround here. Virginia Tech, I think jury's out, but I don't need to ask you. I do think Virginia Tech is due for a big year. You got to think Clemson's on their way back. Florida State, all questions are lying there. Your outlook on the ACC, not only as a conference, but, you know, the teams that are going to be major players coming into the year, who are you looking at?
1: Yeah, it's up for grabs, right? I mean, we're almost putting Miami in the ACC championship game right away.
0: They got so much talent.
1: Yeah, the talent is there. You got to go play the games. Mario will tell you that himself. But
0: oh, geez. I tried to get week one out of him yesterday, and he kept going, camp, camp, camp. I'm like, all right, coach, I know. Right. I'm sorry, you know.
1: He's like, look.
0: Week one, something?
1: Dude, and it's rubbed off on his quarterback, too. Mitz, I was trying to break him, and he's locked in, focused. But I'm like, all right, they know what it takes to win. They were just in a national championship game, so hey, whatever works, right? But I'm looking at the league. It's going to be fun because there's so many teams that you just don't know. It's going to be such good football. You got SMU who's returning Kevin Jennings.
0: Experience.
1: And a ton of playmakers. Don't forget that they beat Miami last year. So they're feeling like, hey, we can take that.

0: on a big dog.
1: And
0: we
1: they were going to be in the ACC championship game, and wasn't that loss to Cal? That late night loss. JKS, who's going to be here tomorrow. I mean, I'm going to ask him about that game because that was one of the great games of the year.
0: Man.
1: Unbelievable. SMU is also going to be really good.
0: Right. And that's the thing. Cal's brought in a bunch of transfers. They got a defensive minded head coach. That defense is going to be better. You got one of the best quarterbacks in the country in JKS. NC State is a dark horse that not many people are talking about.
1: CJ Bailey's going to have a big year.
0: Dude, he's confident. He looks the part.
1: NFL build. That guy's going to be a good pro. He's huge.
0: Yeah, NFL starting quarterback, a small forward on an NBA basketball team. Like, man, he looks the part, and he's got the confidence. Dave Doran is confident as well. Pittsburgh, man, Pitt is a team that, man, I think Mason Heinsohn is going to take that next step. Like, last year, he's just running around as a freshman, just making plays.
1: Oh, yeah.
0: Now, if he can put it together, they got a tough stretch towards the end of the year with some games on the road. But if they can mature early in the season, get a couple early wins and get that confidence going. Boosie Turner, their sophomore running back, he's a true freshman last year, led the team in rushing. So it's youth there. That's the thing. If you can mature fast enough, the talent is there. Pitt's a team to watch out for as well.
1: Yeah, and looking ahead to the ACC, they changed things up with the tiebreakers yesterday. They announced that. I asked Chris Paul about this as well. I go, Coach, you guys are the ones to run the opposite end of this. Duke, it was off of opponent win percentage. Duke was the one of the 5-6-2 teams that were able to get to the ACC championship game. And of course, you know, classic Coach Cristobal is like, hey, you know, we got to deal with it. I get it. Coach, I just got had to ask.
0: Right.
1: What are your thoughts on how they're going to do the new tiebreakers now with, it goes head to head, which is how it should be. And then after that, instead of opponent win percentage or whatever tiebreak they have, it's going to be, quote, body of work based off statistics,
0: analytics and computers and,
1: sounds like we have a committee before the committee. We have a committee for the ACC championship game.
0: Yeah, look, hey, and it actually worked out for Miami because you didn't play an ACC championship game. Because injuries can happen, right? Hey, they play in that game. Somebody gets hurt. Maybe they don't make the run that they did. You never know.
1: Virginia wins that game. There's a chance that Miami doesn't leapfrog Notre Dame, too, because the committee's thinking, let's get an ACC team in there. Virginia just played themselves out. You're not going to put Duke in. Miami can that was my thought process.
0: It's crazy, yeah.
1: I'm just theorizing. I told that to Chris Paul, too. He didn't buy it. Oh, my God. Coach,
0: yeah.
1: Come on.
0: Right.
1: Give me a little credit there.
0: Right.
1: But, you know, it's crazy, especially the AC. It was the wild, wild west last year.
0: Yeah, it was. It made it fun. It made it fun, entertaining. But, look, the tiebreaker, the main thing is getting the two best teams in, right? And that's the thing. There's a lot of terminology and this and that. And look, head to head should always matter. You want it decided on the field. And there's talk about, hey, go to 10 games. And then it gets sorted out on the field. You don't have to bring in the computers because then you'll know who the best teams are. So we'll see. It's better than what it was last year, right? We're always going to find something wrong with the new system, but I feel like now you'll at least have the two best teams in, and then you got a chance to get our best team in the CFP, which is what matters.
1: Eddie, last thing here. Miami, then the rest. Is that what it is right now?
0: Yeah, I'm going to tick off a lot of coaches and even Mario by saying it, but that's how it's looking right now.
1: Absolutely. Eddie, we appreciate the time. Looking forward to you doing such a great job in the early part of your media career. You had such a great career. I mean, I could do an hour on breaking down the Tebow game against the Steelers in the wild card run. We don't have time for it. Eddie, I appreciate it. Enjoy the week and look forward to talking again soon.
0: It was fun. Appreciate it.
1: Eddie Royal, the ACC Network, ESPN College Football Analyst, Colin Russo with the Orange Bowl Media Tour here on ESPN 106.3.
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12: Colin Russo with the Orange Bowl Media Tour, presented by Duffy Sports Grill, Charlotte, North Carolina, ACC Media Day, Year 2. And speaking of Year 2, we're going on into Year 3 for Coach Fran Brown at Syracuse, the Orange. Coach, welcome in. How you doing today? What's going on?
13: I'm blessed, man. How you doing?
12: I'm wonderful. Year 3, doing the ACC Media Tour. What has Year 3 felt like, you know, doing all this again, back at it for another year?
13: It's cool. I'm excited for some of the new guys that get a chance to come down here. I can't wait to get back to workouts, though.
12: Yeah, you did. The media stuff you like, but it's really about the off-season workout that really takes up most of the year.
13: It's about being around our players. You know, that's the most important thing, being around them. Football wouldn't be played without the players, so I like to be around them. They mean a lot to me.
12: Yeah, Coach, the one thing that has sort of highlighted your career is your ability to recruit, your ability to build relationships with the players. What is the key to building crucial relationships with players?
13: Honesty, consistency.
12: Straight up.
13: Yeah, just honesty and consistency.
14: Do you cut it to the players as straight as it can every time? I mean, is there any sort of embellishment that ever comes when talking to these players?
13: Nah, I'm BSing. We got to compete. So, I mean, if you do, it's going to come back to you, right?
14: How do you do that during recruiting? When you're, you know, meeting the families, going to their high schools, whatever it might be, trying to get them to buy into what you're trying to sell early on, are you looking for a specific type of character?
13: Yeah, I'm looking for people that like to compete and work hard. I'm looking for young men that want to be developed, that are interested in getting closer with their faith, wanting to get a degree. Like, those are some of the important traits that I try to look and find.
14: And, Coach, year three, being a head coach, you've coached under a lot of, you know, prestigious head coaches. You played underneath Matt Rhule in some capacity, coached under him as well, and also Kirby Smart at Georgia. What is it that you learned from the previous coaches you worked for that prepared you for taking over the Syracuse team?
13: I think all of those were good men, right? I like how they balanced. Especially Coach Smart, how they balance their families and football. You know, it's hard for some people to do that. I thought they did a magnificent job on that. I like the detail that they had, the fight, the consistency. They were all tough guys and want to go ball. My first job, I'll get a chance. Steve Adazio worked his butt off. Then with Matt Rhule for quite some time. I got it 1 year under Rod Carey. You know, same way with him. He was detail, wanted to work. And then Greg Schiano was like detail on steroids, right? Did a great job with everything. And then getting a chance to go with Coach Smart, it showed me how you could be detailed with those guys, but make sure you have fun, and then they get a chance to go and win. So that was it was on another level, being able to do that.
14: That's Coach Fran Brown from Syracuse football, joining us now at ACC Media Day with the Orange Bowl Media Tour. And, Coach, you got a ton of Northeast ties. You're from Camden, New Jersey. I'm a Northeast guy myself from Connecticut. But there's such a recruiting base there that, you know, they're Northeast-dominated teams in terms of recruiting. It's a little different. You know, you go to Florida, the Florida teams dominate. The Northeast, you got Syracuse there. Sure, you got Penn State, maybe a little Pitt, Boston College here and there. Sort of open for the taking. And that is what you have focused on, is, you know, controlling the Northeast. Tell me about what it is, building relationships not only with players but with programs all throughout the Northeast that have allowed you to recruit.
13: Just consistency and honesty. I think those things are going to continuously be said with me when it comes to recruiting. But once we go out and be able to do it, I feel that God is planning for us to do this year. Yeah, the Northeast going to be Syracuse.
14: Yeah.
13: Yeah, it's got to be Syracuse. That's what it's supposed to look like. Being able to compete and then going down to Florida, that's our spot, right? Florida is important when it comes to recruiting. But the country is, right? It's the U.S., like anywhere in the country. We had to go wherever, like, and that's what I want to make sure is that people understand and they know that Syracuse is real. We get the opportunity to go out and do it, but we're going to be able to go anywhere and get players from anywhere. It doesn't matter. Like, Earth's my turf. Like, I am from New Jersey, born and raised in Camden, New Jersey. That means everything to me, but I could go to California and I'm going to be comfortable, right? I could go to South Dakota, Minnesota. You know, it don't really matter where I'm at. Wherever I go, that's where I'm from. So, you know what I mean? I'm confident in myself. I'm confident in my ability to adapt. And I think that when players come around, I'm able to teach them those same things, to be confident in who they are and be willing to adapt, you know, because I think that's what life's about, adversity and being able to adapt when things come that way. And I love doing that. I love competing. I love seeing a 17-year-old be able to grow and get a degree and go play in the National Football League. You know, 17 and then leaving at 22 is a big difference.
14: Right. And we saw Demetrius Samuel as well. I mean, players that are from Florida but also coming in as young men trying to take, really is the most crucial years of their life.
13: It's two decisions that you get to make, right? That's are the most important decisions of their lives. What college they go to, and who they marry. And hopefully they've already accepted the man above, right?
14: Yeah.
13: But outside of that, from on Earth, like, they gotta, what college you gonna go to and who you gonna marry? If you hit those two right, life gonna be pretty straight for you.
14: It's gonna work out. And when you're thinking about it this year too, or this day and age, players move around. Players transfer. Steve Angeli played at Notre Dame, now at Syracuse. Like, guys jump around a little bit. You're talking about making the right decision for college. Okay. How do you think college sports has sort of adjusted to being able to play for multiple schools, multiple coaches? You think it's ultimately been a positive or a negative?
13: It depends on the fit for the kid, right? And what they were told during the recruiting. If what they told you during recruiting is what's happening and you can't accept that, you need to stay. Because that's the adversity that you need to become the man that you're supposed to become. If there was lies and things of that nature, and then it's like, well, it's not. You probably got something there. But I think everybody should wait 3 years. I

0: think you should be on a fast track to get your degree. And then after that 3 years, it don't work, you head out. You still have a couple years left to play. Now you'll have two anyway left. But I think everybody should play 3 years. They should get a degree. And then you figure out what's going to be best for you. You get a degree from that first school you went to. So then the next spot, now I can go get a master's. Now you're getting to leave college with a master's degree. So whether you make, you get to leave college with a master's degree. Financially, you probably made some money. So you've been putting up, let's say you just put up 30 grand a year. Now I'm a grown man. After I'm done everything, I got $150,000 saved. I didn't make it to the league.
1: No loans.
0: I got no loans, but I could go start at any company. I could start at the bottom because I'm comfortable. I got my apartment. I got my stuff paid. I'm getting paid, and I could work my way up, and I'm going to be the CEO of this place one day because now I don't have the financial crisis over top of me because I was able to save. I was able to do this, have all this stuff set, and now I can go out and I could attack life. And I think that if everything was looked at that way, that would be really, really cool for us all.
1: And coach, one thing I wanted to talk about as well, Steve Angeli was here and, you know, didn't necessarily, the season started out hot for him. The season started out hot for you guys, 3-1. He goes down in the Clemson game, sort of the season goes awry a little bit.
0: A lot. It went awry a lot. It just went like bad.
1: Right. And from your perspective as a coach, once you sort of realized that we're slipping down this slippery slope.
0: Yeah, I realized as soon as he got hurt.
1: Right as he got hurt, things are falling off.
0: Cause it was other stuff, right? Like that gets blinded, right? Four versus UConn. We had in that at the end because Steve's pretty good. Everybody didn't play right. Everybody got up and was excited to go play
1: Clemson. Hey, UConn had a good year last year.
0: They were really good, right? But then they get up, we go play Clemson, and then that happens. But I already know who's not going to class, who's not blah, blah, who's not doing this, what isn't being, and that's not how I roll, so I'm consistently got to handle all of that off-the-field stuff. The on-the-field is never going to be right. And I pray to God, like, I'm going to go do it this right way, God. This is the way I'm going to do it. Allow me to be a head coach, because this is what I'll do. I promise I'll do it. So I upheld my promise to him of doing that the right way and getting all this done. So now we just...
1: So when you notice that Angeli was going down, it's sort of just, it's like a bomb going off, and almost everybody else sees it on the field, that like, oh my gosh, like we lost our quarterback, and then all the other stuff sort of seeps in and poisons the season a little bit?
0: Somewhat, but it's like this. If I got a bottle of water, I get a drop of poison in that bottle of water. Just one little drop. Is that a good bottle?
1: No. That's what it felt like. Coming into year three, what were the major changes or major types of different ways that you approached this team? What needed to change coming into this?
0: Make sure that I 100% knew every single player that was coming in. Freshman, transfer, whoever. I had to truly know them, and I made sure that I made the final pick on them. Like, my second year, you come in and you say, okay, let's give him a chance to, okay, this coach has been here. He understands what we look for. How is this? Like, no, I knew every guy. I talked to every guy. I had to be involved with every guy. And if they didn't feel right with me and I didn't think that I would be able to help develop them either way, then you can't come.
1: Coach, do you feel like you rub certain players or certain other coaches the wrong way throughout your career? Does that bother you?
0: Yeah, I really don't care about that. Like, no. I mean, I don't really know. I'm not trying to make them like me. That's
1: right.
0: Not like what is here. I'm here to help the players that are on my team. People probably don't like a lot of the stuff that I'll say and things that I'll do, and I don't like some stuff that other people say. I just don't say it because it's like, who am I to tell them that I don't like that? Who am I to say I don't like that person? Like, what? Why you don't like him? Because you're jealous of somebody of that nature? So I'm like never going to say, oh, I don't like him or I don't mess with that. It's just like we just don't see things the same way. But that don't mean you don't have a good heart. Like I'm a God-fearing man, right? Like I'm a Christian, like, and I truly live by that and follow that. But I know I don't agree with everything that everyone does. I'm not right about everything that I say. I'm probably wrong more than I'm right most of the time, right? But I am who I am, right? And I follow what I follow and what I believe just as other people do. But I don't try to, I'm not trying to fit in with anyone, or I'm not trying to make someone else be happy with me or anything like that. I'm just trying to help my teammate, our players and our entire team get to where they want to get to, you know. And I got a wife, I got a daughter, and I got two sons. So it's important that I just be a stand-up man. I stand on my name, and when I say something, I have to be able to do that so they understand that. They always told us growing up, your name and your word. Can't mess those two up, right?
1: Got to be straight up about it. Now, Coach, last thing here. You think the ACC as a conference is in a good spot?
0: Absolutely. You see what we've done?
1: All the changes. ACC. I know they changed the tiebreaker. Now, all of a sudden, they get teams.
0: I'm just saying, just like all those things. We had 11 just last year alone, right? I wasn't involved in it, but we had 11 eligible bowl teams, right? We went 7-4 versus Power 4 squads.
1: And they're willing, and ACC is willing to play other conferences, too. Not all
0: I mean, we got three teams that are playing 11 Power 4 schools. All of us playing 10. Like, everybody else in our conference, we all playing 10 games. I think some of the better coaches in the country are actually in the conference. Top down, when you go Bill O'Brien, you got James Franklin, you got Manny Diaz, Dabo Sweeney, Mario Cristobal. I mean, Durham over at Louisville,
1: yeah,
0: NC
1: Jeff
0: State,
1: Brown, yep.
0: Right? Like, it's so many dudes. Jeff Baum, and then you got Durham at NC State.
1: Yep.
0: I mean, it's so many
1: Dave
0: guys,
1: Dorn.
0: Yeah, that, I mean, it's the coaches here, Virginia's coach is like one of the best. You see what
1: Tony
0: he done
1: Ellis
0: last year.
1: Did a great job.
0: Tony
1: after
0: taking those guys back around. So, I mean, we got a lot of who's who in our conference, right? Not me, but like those guys.
1: Well,
0: when it comes
1: coach,
0: to like,
1: 2 years ago, we had a great, see, you know, it's year by year league.
0: Yeah,
1: I understand.
0: I'm just focused on now, but just knowing their history of what those guys done. Dabo Sweeney's been at one college for 18 years, two national championships,
1: yeah.
0: Right? James Franklin, just a winner, right? I mean, look what happened at Vanderbilt. Lynn, look what happens when he goes to Penn State.
1: Probably what's going to happen
0: Penn
1: at Virginia
0: State around,
1: Tech, too. Yeah.
0: Which is going to happen at Virginia Tech, right? It's just to be in a conference, for me to be able to coach against all these dudes, I'm honored. I'm thankful. I think our commissioner is really cool. Like, Phillips is, like, straight. I mean, Strickland, like, they funny. Like, I like them a lot. But
1: yeah.
0: But our commissioner is, he cares. Right, like he cares. He cares about
1: wants to grow the conference.
0: Yes, he's going to grow the conference. Not even just once. And then we got Gary Patterson now.
1: Mm-hmm.
0: You know, our new supervisor, our ref. So
1: yeah.
0: Excited about that. I thought he was a stand-up dude, and happy about Gary. And our conference is going to take off.
1: Looking forward to seeing it. Looking forward to following Syracuse next year. Best of luck next year. Wishing the team health and a great season underway, Coach. I appreciate the time and appreciate the rest of the day. All right, take care.
0: Be safe.
1: You got it. That's Coach Fran Brown, Syracuse football head coach Colin Russo, the Orange Bowl Media Tour. Presented by Duffy Sports Grill and ESPN 106.3. That's head coach of Syracuse football, Fran Brown. Appreciate him giving us the time. We got Jeff Brom coming up right after this, so stay tuned. 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Having a good time here, doing a little bit of preview of what ACC football is going to look like. Like to welcome in the head coach of the Louisville Cardinals, coming off a very good season and a Bush's Boca Raton Bowl of Beans Championship, which we were there and covering. It is Coach Jeff Brom with us now. Coach, how you doing today? What's going on?
2: I'm great, buddy. How are you?
1: I'm wonderful. And, you know, doing this yet again for the ACC Media Day. It's fun here, I guess, bringing different players every single year. Talk about what it's like to kind of enlist three guys that come here and represent the team, represent yourself, represent the program. What does it mean, the selection and choosing guys like Lincoln to come out here with you?
2: I think it's a good experience for these guys. I think they all want to achieve success and do well, and they work hard at it. But when they get here and they're in this type of setting with all the media people and radio and TV personalities, they realize how important it is and how much people follow the game of college football and how special of a of a game that really is, and they're a big part of it. You know, they're leaders of our team. They've displayed that to this point, and they've got to play well. And they know the, you know, rides on them. This is a team sport as much as anything. Yeah, you can play well, but you got to get your teammates to play well. Everybody's got to stick together through the good times and bad, but it's good for them to see this and be a part of it.
1: And, Coach, looking ahead to this year, a big decision was needed to be made about who you're going to go after at quarterback. You've been on a good run here. Miller Moss, you had Tyler Shuck, who has now had a very successful rookie campaign. And then now we're talking about Lincoln Kienholz, somebody who was a highly touted recruit, didn't necessarily get an opportunity to start at Ohio State, but was highly sought after in the portal. What made Lincoln the guy for you to go after?
2: Well, I think Lincoln has a lot of attributes we're looking for. One, you know, he's very athletic. He can make plays outside the pocket. He can use his feet. He's done a lot of different sports growing up, so he's just versatile in that manner. I think he's got a good arm. He's got good size. Does he have the experience of some of the others? No, he does not. But at the same time, he's been sitting. He's been learning. He's learned under some good coaches and good players, and he knows now is his time. It's time for him to step up and to perform, and you know, now he's going to get that opportunity. So he's got to take advantage of it. He's got to realize how important it is and how important all these small details are, and the ball's in his hand every play. So we expect him to play well. I think he's done a really good job preparing to this point, and I think he'll come through for us.
1: Yeah, Coach, you've done such a great job with that position specifically, obviously with your experience and what you did at Louisville throughout your career. We do a lot of FAU coverage, and Howard Schnellenberger is somebody that obviously is the godfather of FAU football, and it's somebody that you were able to win a game on Howard Schnellenberger Field last year at the Busch's Boca Raton Bowl of Beans. I want to ask you really quick, being back there, FAU, you could probably feel the Schnellenberger presence similar to how you feel it at Louisville, but what did he mean to you, not only in terms of your development as a player but also as a coach? What was that whole experience like?
2: Well, a couple things. One, I'm a huge Howard Schnellenberger fan. Did a great job with me as a player, and also I was assistant coach with him for 1 year. But you talk about building programs. You talk about a legacy of developing quarterbacks, even in the NFL and college game. You know, taking Miami and getting it back on the map, taking FAU from nothing and getting it to be a great destination to play football. Did a tremendous job at Louisville. Just a great person to play for. I know for me, South Florida has a ton of talent. Football is a big deal.
1: Howard was big on that too.
2: Yeah. It is, and you could get a lot of great players from there. Even we have a ton of players from our team from South Florida that all of them we get normally play outstanding. So it's just a really good place to play football. I'm a huge FAU fan. I mean, I think it's a great program. It's a great destination. We enjoyed the bowl game. Believe it or not, my wife, the 1 year we were there, that's her favorite place. I was just on vacation at the Boca.
1: Looking at houses.
2: Boca Resort. So, I mean, it's just a great place to live. You guys are lucky. West Palm Beach, Boca, South Florida. It's good living, and we're jealous when we're up in there in the cold weather during the winter.
1: Yeah, Coach, your first impression of Schnellenberger, take me back. What type of impression did he make on you as a player, not only through the recruiting process, as a coach? I know he's got that sarcasm that sort of bleeds through the personality of Schnellenberger. Give me a feel of what he was like.
2: It was great. You know, you talk about a coach that believes in his team, believes in himself, and he's not scared to say it. That's what he was. You know, he spoke up on behalf of his team. He said, you're on the collision course with a national championship. The only variable is time. He would take on all comers, no matter who they were. I just think he was bold in his approach. His players played for him because they're like, man, this guy believes this way more than we do. Approach to football was contagious. It rubbed off on everybody, and I just think you have to have that mentality as a head coach to achieve things greater than you think you can. And he was definitely bred the right way, coached for with Paul Bear Bryant and Don Shula, and just had a tremendous pedigree. And as we all know, his persona, how he dressed, how he carried himself was second to none.
1: Yeah, and he knew quarterbacks, you know, with Bear Bryant. That's Ken Stabler and I believe Joe Namath, too. He
2: was Ken Stabler, Joe Namath recruited them both, without question.
1: Yeah, and then so knowing the quarterback position, what you've learned not only from him throughout your career, but also what you could kind of give to your quarterbacks that you coach these days, What? How has it changed, let's say, from 30 years ago to today in terms of teaching the position? Is there something you got to simplify? Talk me through that.
2: You know what? There's a lot of similarities, and there are some changes. I think, you know, back then, the big, strong arm quarterback who could stand the pocket was important, which it still is to a certain degree. But
1: That was 70s, 80s, 90s.
2: That's a long time ago. Yeah. But, you know,
1: that's big arm.
2: That is. But having a guy that can create and make plays with the speed of the game now, the speed of the defenders, is very important as well. You see the best quarterbacks in the National Football League have that ability for the most part, 90% of them. And it's just a great trait if you can do both. But he developed skills at the quarterback position as far as passing the ball and understanding that type of system as good as anybody.
1: And, Coach, looking ahead to this year, a lot of questions about going on with the ACC, the tiebreaker rules, for example. I wanted to ask you about that. But first, the 2014 playoff has obviously been a big topic of conversation, and whether the ACC has, according to Jim Phillips, the commissioner, unanimously coaches, team chancellors, whatever it might be, all on the same page that 2014 is the way to go. It sounds like that's where it's heading. You know, weirdly enough, that's sort of where Louisville in your tenure there to this point has been hanging around, you know, within the 20s. So that's something that would directly benefit a team like Louisville in the years past. Your perspective on shifting it to 24 and perhaps, you know, more ACC representation.
2: Well, I think if you asked almost every coach, they would be in favor of going to 24. I just think it gives everyone an opportunity. It gives them a chance to play the entire season to the end. It really gives them a chance to possibly schedule tougher out-of-conference opponents when you know you have a chance to make it, which is better for the game of football. You know, you look at Miami last year. They didn't even go to their conference championship game. They barely get in the playoff, but they're one play away from winning the national championship. You look at Notre Dame, who didn't even get in the playoff, but probably would have went a long ways. And those are teams that are 12 and 13th in this rank. So I think there's good football teams out there. And the parity has gotten even more closer, where you never know who's going to win on a given Saturday. So I think, you know, the basketball is at 64, 68, whatever that is. It makes it for fun where everybody feels included. Football at that number, take away the conference championship and let's just play the playoff, I think would make for a fun assessment of football. And I think that would be the standard as far as going forward that probably would last a long time.
1: 24 is a 24. Perfect number?
2: I think it is in general. I mean, you know, there's
1: too many games to be played if you get more than that. You got to play these games 10 days apart.
2: It does, but that's only going to be for the ones that go to the very end. And I think if you take away the conference championship game, that eliminates one.
1: So you think the conference championship game's on a lifeline a little bit?
2: I don't think you probably need that when it gets to the playoff. I think it'll be a waste of time. So I see that canceling out, if you're asking my opinion.
1: Wow, interesting. Jeff Brohm, the Louisville head coach, joining us now on ESPN 106.3 at the Orange Bowl Media Day. Looking ahead to this season, you want to build off the success that you've had in years past. But there's obviously change according to a new quarterback coming in. What is going to be, I guess, the baseline expectation? You mentioned something about perfectionism, which I wanted to kind of allude to. The idea of perfectionism in college football, I think, has kind of bled through a little too much. And your perspective on not only putting together a solid season that makes you college football playoff contenders, but also you don't want to necessarily fall within the crevice of striving for that perfection, because I think that's a little sacrilegious to what football is. Your thoughts there?
2: Well, I agree with you. I mean, I think at some point you're going to lose. Now,
1: what are you gonna do?
2: My hat's off to Indiana. What they did last year was
1: one team
2: hard,
1: a year. You get
2: was,
1: one team.
2: Was hard
1: year.
2: To do, but that normally doesn't even happen in itself. So I just think that you got to be willing to handle a little adversity along the way. You got to be willing to play good football. You got to beat good opponents. I think that's, you know, you look at the NFL. It's hard to have a perfect team. So you want great conference games, great non-conference games against good opponents that fans want to see. And I think in the end, that'll determine a winner.
1: Did you know that Tyler Shuck was going to be as good as he was as a rookie?
2: Well, of course, we saw a little bit in him. We took him.
1: That was a five-year player who has sort of figured out his style of play over 5 years.
2: Well, not to overanalyze it, but when we looked at him, he was in a spread system a lot. He got hit a lot. He was asked to run the ball a lot, and that's not his strength. So with us, it's like, hey, we got a passing system that can develop your skills, help you for the next level, and we won't ask you to run the ball much, and he was definitely in favor of that.
1: He didn't want to run
2: it at all, and he's a good athlete, but I think – that translates to the next level. He's done a great job. I thought it was beneficial, in my opinion, that he did not start because everybody loves the backup quarterback.
3: Oh, boy.
2: So he didn't start. They didn't win. Hey, here comes Tyler. Okay, good. We won some games, and now he's the hero. But he will take advantage of that and run with it.
1: Absolutely. And, Coach, I know you got a big packed week ahead. We'll get you out of here as well. But ACC as a whole, last thing, tiebreakers. Tiebreakers changing the way they do it. They're doing the strength of schedule. Now it's body of work based on this analytics thing. I wanted to get your perspective on that. For, you know, in the rare case that there's five teams vying for second place, how should they handle it?
2: Well, I've asked a lot of questions in the last 24 hours. Well, I have better answers now.
1: All right,
2: after looking through it and analyzing, I actually agree with it. And I know what they're trying to do. They're trying to avoid the situation that happened last year. And it's a little tricky because you got some teams playing nine and some playing eight, which makes it a little more complicated.
1: Teams.
2: So I think, well, and there's others just haven't even bought into it yet. So there's like five teams that aren't playing that amount of games. So I think what they're doing is if you get that tiebreaker scenario, instead of looking at just opponents in the conference, they're looking at the whole body of work. So, you know what? I'm in favor of, would it hurt us or help us? I don't know, but I'm in favor of the whole body of work when it gets to that tiebreaker point, depending on deciding who would go.
1: Coach, you've done a great job with us. I appreciate the time. I know you got a busy day ahead of just doing all these interviews, but we're looking forward to talking again soon. I appreciate the time as always.
2: Okay, thanks, buddy.
1: You got it. That's Jeff Braun, the head coach of Louisville Cardinal football. It's Colin Russo with the Orange Bowl Media Tour on ESPN 106.3.
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14: 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I'm Mark Zeno. She's Pam Maldonado. A lot of questions surrounding quarterbacks across the NFL right now, Baker being one of them, but we continue the conversation as well on Patrick Mahomes, and again, cleared, 100% ready to play, so by all accounts, he's going to start week one, and we continue this conversation here, Pam, about the expectations for the Chiefs and what's really realistic for them. I don't think anybody at this point in time would be surprised if the Chiefs missed the playoffs this year, would you?

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7: Falcons running back Bijan Robinson and Lions tailback Jahmyr Gibbs are in their respective camps, but not practicing. 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
10: Center stage, they want to be running to the bank is where they really want to be running to. 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She's Pam Maldonado. I'm Mark Zeno. 888-SAY-ESPN, 888-729-3776. So I cover the Falcons here in Atlanta. Bijan Robinson is not practicing. He's having a hold-in. He is at practice. He's on the field. He's in shorts. He's walking around. But he's not practicing because he is in the process of trying to gain a new deal. Jahmyr Gibbs doing something similar in Detroit as they are trying to get a new deal done with him. And the idea that both of these running backs are trying to make this a protracted thing, I don't think is fair or accurate. I think they both want to be back practicing. I think they both want to be on the field. But in reality, as these deals are getting done, their agents are telling them, this is not the time for a non-contact knee injury prior to signing the deal. Let's get the deal done first, then you can go back to practice. And that's kind of where this is. Now, the sort of behind-the-scenes thing here, Pam, mm-hmm. is the stare-down contest, the Mexican standoff, if you will, between the two agents and the representatives for Bijan Robinson and Jahmyr Gibbs, because I would think it's fair that both of these agents want their guy to be the highest-paid running back in the NFL. Well, if somebody signs first, guess what?
11: The next guy
10: is going to sign for more. So it sort of pits them against one another, and this waiting game is going on, and everybody in Detroit and Atlanta

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11: I'm Sean Ryder. The Dodgers acquire another superstar with the addition of ace and two-time Cy Young Award winner Terry Skubel from the Tigers for three prospects. ESPN senior MLB insider Jeff Passan on how this trade impacts other contenders with the deadline approaching.
12: There will be teams that say we cannot beat this Dodgers team and maybe pump the brakes a little bit. But if you're the Milwaukee Brewers at this point, there has to be some kind of a rejoinder, because as good as they have been this year, as dominant as Jacob Mizorowski has looked at the front of that rotation, they are still eons behind the Dodgers when it comes to just overall talent.
11: The baseball trade deadline is tomorrow at 6 p.m. Eastern. Tarek Skubal set to make his Dodgers debut on Tuesday night against the Cubs at Wrigley Field. Tonight at Dodger Stadium, it's Sunday Night Baseball with the Dodgers looking to avoid the three-game sweep to the sizzling Red Sox, who have won eight straight series. The game is on ESPN Radio with coverage starting at 6:30 Eastern. NFL three-time Pro Bowl guard Andres Pete has announced his retirement in the first nine seasons of his career with New Orleans. WWE SummerSlam Night 2 is tonight in Minneapolis and on the ESPN app and ESPN Unlimited at 6 p.m. Eastern. WNBA trade, the Los Angeles Sparks dealing five-time All-Star Kelsey Plum to the Phoenix Mercury for Monique Okoa-Makani, 2027.

0: And look, I don't want to sound overcritical, but that was one of the ugliest moonsaults in the history of the business. You know what I mean? But it was 20 minutes in, book. He was selling the knee, right? So it made sense storyline-wise, but Cody caught a face full of knees from CM Punk on that moonsault. I mean, bang.
1: No, I don't know. No, he didn't. No, I don't think he caught any knees. I don't think he caught anything.
0: You don't think he hit at all? I have to go back and watch it. I got to go back and see it because it looked like he got knees.
1: I think he missed him totally. I really do. I mean, that's nothing. It was all air. My thing is, look here. I know it's my job, you know, to put the talent over. But I can't do it. I just can't do it. You know what I mean? My thing is, this match was old school. All right.
0: Yes.
1: It did have an old school feel to it. And that right there, I have no problem with. Is always going to be a spot on the show for, you know, certain matches, especially when you're trying to build up to that main event, which was Obafemi and Brock Lesnar. Every match cannot be the same. So I get it. I totally understand it. But I just, you know, not that it wasn't the greatest match in the world or anything like that, but I just do go back to the old adage, there again, man's got to know his limitations. I didn't do anything in the ring that I knew I could not do 100%. It's like a lawyer asking a question. He already knows the answer. You know what I mean? So that's the mode you got to go into to. You got to be thinking that way if you want to be successful, especially at that stage. Punk's 47 years old, guys. All right, I'm gonna put it out there. Hey, I'm not shying away from it. I know I did my best work when I was between 40 and 45. All right, that number in professional wrestling is 40, between 40 and 45, and sometimes you start losing a step, you know, around that 45 age mark. That's all it is. That's all it is. Punk is going to have to evaluate what he wants to do in the future because he got guys like Obafemi running around, foaming at the mouth, you know, chomping at the bit, waiting to take that spot. That's all I'm saying. Be careful, son.
0: I'm with you. We're actually going to hear from CM Punk here in just a second, but I did go back and look at the moonsault while you were talking. You're absolutely correct. It was all air. There was no contact at all. At all.
1: You can't edit it. You know, you can't even make AI fix it.
0: Chat GPT CM Punk will be working overtime. Let's listen to what Punk said, though, about his SummerSlam victory on the after show.
2: I want Oba. Listen, Obafemi, without a doubt, is the future. That does not mean that I am not the present. And be careful what you try to open underneath the Christmas tree. You may not like what you get. Oba is fantastic. My experience trumps his ability. Oba hasn't picked what champion he wants to go after. If he wants to wallow in obscurity, go after Roman. If you want to live under the bright lights, come after the real champ.
0: Whoa, okay. Fire. Coming up, fire. Obscurity if you're going against Roman Reigns, and in the spotlight if you go against the real world's champion, CM Punk.
1: You know, at the end of the day, I think Obafemi is going to beat them both. And what would be so spectacular if they could fix it this way, if they could somehow finagle it, if Oba can do it all in the same night.
0: Beat them both for the both titles in the same night.
1: How sweet would that be?
0: That would be quite the push.
1: I'm just trying to manifest, you know, something like that. But CM Punk, he, you know, big words from CM Punk. And the thing is, I get it. You got to talk yourself up, man. You got to talk a big game. You know, one thing about this business, it's fight or flight. It really is, especially at this stage where CM Punk is right now. It's fight or flight. And it is truly about going out on your shield in this business. So I can see CM Punk versus Obafemi, you know, big PLE event, Vic Joseph, Booker T on the call, WWE radio. Oh, my God, man. I don't know how long it's going to last. I don't know how long it's going to last, but if I'm a betting man, if I'm a betting man, I'm putting a whole house on Obafemi to come out and new champion. Obafemi took this route, you know, not by necessity or anything like that, but he took this route to go after Brock Lesnar because of history, because of legacy. I think if Obafemi wanted to, he could have easily been in a title picture. Yeah. You know what I mean? Going after CM Punk or going after Roman at this point in time, right here at SummerSlam. But he chose to put that to the side to take on Brock Lesnar. And that right there, you know, that was a gamble. You know what I mean? Because Brock Lesnar could have easily walked out with a victory. So close to walking out with a victory. But my thing is, Obafemi, he's the future, but more importantly, he's the present.
0: Yeah.
1: And everybody right now has been put on notice that it's a new sheriff in town and his name is Obafemi.
0: He said, "Destiny, she will not forget me," is what Obafemi said after his main event victory at SummerSlam. We're going to talk more about night one here on the countdown to SummerSlam night two on ESPN Radio, the ESPN app, and SiriusXM Channel 80.
1: Oh, yeah, man.
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0: one of the best stories in Major League Baseball. I would say if you and I were talking about a month into the season, I would have said the Mets and the Red Sox, the two biggest disappointments in the majors this year. Well, one of the two completely flipped the script. And not only are we talking about them pulling off a sweep of the Dodgers, we're talking about them being in contention to win the AL East. Now, how many people in Boston, in Beantown, would have imagined that? If they pull it off, and I think they have the resources to do it, that would be one of the most impressive feats we've seen in recent and past MLB history.
1: 5.5 games back of the Rays in the AL East standings, and they are in possession of the second wild card. 3 games back of the Yankees, 3.5 games up on the Cleveland Guardians. It's the Red Sox, it's the Dodgers. It's coming up right after this here on ESPN Radio. And of course, Tarek Skubal, as mentioned, will make his debut Tuesday at Wrigley. This has been Game Day here on ESPN.
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12: It's Sunday Night Baseball on ESPN Radio. Baltimore near the wall, jumps, and he made the catch. Swinging a ball.

batter Freddie Freeman at first base. Shortstop Mookie Betts batting fifth, hitting sixth and right, Kyle Tucker. Teoscar Hernandez will bat seventh, he's in left. Max Muncy hitting in the eighth spot today. He is at third base, and batting ninth is the catcher at first base. Shortstop Mookie Betts batting fifth, hitting sixth and right, Kyle Tucker. Teoscar Hernandez will bat seventh, he's in left. Max Muncy hitting in